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5: It was a sixth pick from the Nets. And you're the hometown pick, so of course you're going to get the loudest cheer.
6: Absolutely.
5: Well deserved. Thanks for joining us. How does it feel?
6: Man, it feels surreal. You know, to be able to call this my home, it's kind of what a coincidence as well, because, you know, Jay-Z's my favorite artist, and he's from Brooklyn.
5: There you go.
6: So it's kind of, you know, then it kind of meant to be. So,
5: this is, man, the house that Jay-Z built, you know.
6: Exactly my point. I mean, you know, I'm home.
7: Michael, what do you think about the fit, right? You talk about a team that took five rookies last year. Yegor Demon handled the basketball a lot, but you're able to come in with a very young team and be able to hopefully see minutes early and have an impact on this roster.
6: Yeah, I feel like I come in and fit right away. You know, the scheme, and, you know, I talked to Coach Jordy about it, and he said, you got to compete. And, you know, that's what I love to do. You know, I think the fit was kind of clear as day when it came to that. And, you know, they got to see me as a person. I think that's another thing that, you know, kind of stood out, was just me being a good person as well and, you know, having high character. And, you know, that helped my case, so.
8: I was there before you played your first exhibition game.
6: Yeah.
8: And you were the first guy in the gym. You practiced. You watched film. You lifted. Then you came back in and worked. And then the next day, the day of the competition, you were the first guy in the gym. The last guy to leave.
6: Mm-hmm.
8: What's your differentiator?
6: That, I mean, you know, the mentality is just, you know, the willingness to get better every single day. You know, I feel like I just have that tenacity to, you know, want to be the best every court that I step on. And I think I'm going to bring that to Brooklyn.
9: Michael, talk to me about your USA basketball experience. You're the 2025 male player of the year. That's incredible. You won a U18, and then you won the U19 back-to-back. What was that USA basketball experience like, and how did it help you, or did it help you?
6: It was great. You know, I got surrounded by a great group of guys. I mean, you've seen AJ go off the board, you know, Merez, Koa, myself, and we had really good high school guys that were playing high level. I mean, we had a great squad. I had a great squad, and excuse me. I mean, it helped, you know. Kind of just come in and do what I got to do, you know, trust Coach Tommy's word and Coach G-Mac and, you know, Micah Shrewsbury, and just trust their word, and, you know, whatever they tell me to do, I'm going to do it, and so we got to go.
5: Well, Michael, congratulations. You are home. Thanks so much for the
6: time.
5: Enjoy it.
6: Thank you.
5: Michael Brown Jr. from Louisville. Coming up, Darius Acuff Jr., by the way, while we were talking, was the pick of the Sacramento Kings at number 7.
10: Jeremy Wu, player profile.
11: Darius Acuff Jr., dynamic point guard out of Arkansas, was arguably the best guard in college basketball last season. He's strong with ball in his hands. He can get to his spots and score at all three levels. He can make teammates better. He takes good care of the ball. His defense is an area for improvement. He's not very big, but he has room to improve. And if you can put the right type of team behind him, he's the type of guy who can really help you win games.
5: And Darius Acuff Jr. joins us right now, the 7th pick of the Kings. And I need sunglasses because you are shining right now. A lot of bling there.
12: Yeah.
5: How are you feeling?
12: I feel good. I'm excited for the opportunity. Can't wait to get going.
7: Darius, honestly, we all have to look at Sacramento and know that this is the perfect spot for you.
12: Yeah.
7: Relationships, Scott Perry, your pops.
12: Yeah.
7: Going forward, I mean, Detroit in the building in Sacramento now.

0: can't be your own biggest fan and your worst critic at the same time. I was, you know, too much being my worst critic instead of, you know, celebrating my wins, celebrating how good I am as a player, where I've come from, and what I've done so far. So I think for me going forward, I just got to, you know, celebrate myself, be proud of myself, and not necessarily be my worst critic at times.
1: Well, I'm proud of you, and you be proud of yourself for being here right now. Not everybody gets to do this.
0: For sure. Appreciate
1: it, remember
0: guys.
1: That.
0: Yeah, guys.
2: Thank you for your time. Yeah. A lottery pick with the correct hat on your head. Congratulations. Thank you, Nate, for the time. Nate. We have never seen that happen before here at the broadcast table. The hat was exchanged while we were talking to Nate Amen, and that is always the best thing to do. The NBA did it right because we all knew this was happening. Well, we've got more to come. We're about halfway through the first round of the 2026 NBA draft. The Bulls right now, Chicago Bulls on the clock for their second pick. So that and more coming up. 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
10: Hannes Steinbach, 6'11", big man out of Washington, arguably the best rebounder in this draft, led Division I in rebounding last year. He is super productive. He's very dependable. He's physical. He's got good hands and feet around the basket and good touch. He is not a high-flying shot blocker, but this is a guy who's going to plug into a rotation right away. He's going to help you a little bit on both ends and could be a future long-term starter in the NBA.
2: All right, back here at the Barclays Center, and Hannes joining us after listening to that. We've had some guys hear it and make faces, but you seem to agree with most of what we've said about you.
11: I definitely agree with the rebounding pod. yeah, for sure. Yeah, I agree with
2: it. Hannes went number 14 overall to the Charlotte Hornets, and that's a team that's definitely on a rise. And one of the things I thought about them while watching them is that they need more size. You fit the bill, don't you?
11: Yeah, I like what they did last year was really impressive. Young team, young coach, made the play in there. Really impressive season. I think I can fit in pretty well.
12: Well, I'm biased. I'm from Seattle, so I got a chance to watch Hannes a lot at practice and at games. He is the best rebounder in the country. There's no question about that, and that skill is going to serve you very well. You also, I think, had an advantage. You played for Würzburg last year, a year of really professional basketball before you came. Now you've come over to the States. You live in Seattle, play for UW and the Big Ten. What was that change like, and how much different was it or was it not from what you had experienced the year before?
11: It was definitely different, but it really helped me, like playing a season with Würzburg before, just having the pro experience, playing against older players, more physical players.

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0: in Mexico, when you were a kid, what were you watching? What was accessible to you? Were you a Spurs fan? What was your outlook about the NBA when you were growing up in Mexico?
1: Yeah, well, I was not a Spurs fan. I'm just a fan of the game, honestly. I love LeBron as my favorite player. So, you know, mostly I was supporting teams he was on. So, yeah, I would say I've always been watching the NBA my whole life. You know, I love basketball. So, yeah, I would probably say that.
0: Okay, fair enough.
2: You have any insight to share with us in terms of all these trades? And where do you believe you're going to go? Are you're going to be like us, finding out a little bit later what team you're really going to go to?
1: Not even sure.
3: you're in the NBA.
1: Thank you.
3: Well, congratulations. Enjoy the night. Thanks so much for a few minutes here.
1: Appreciate it. Thank you so much, man.
2: Congratulations.
3: All right, as we continue to roll here at Barclays Center, the Atlanta Hawks are on the clock. 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
11: LeBaron Filon, guard out of Alabama, one of the hardest players to stay in front of off the bounce in this draft. He's crafty, he's shifty, he can change speeds, he can create his own shot, he can score from long range, he can get into the paint and find teammates. NBA teams want to see him become a better passer, get a little bit stronger. A guy who's going to come in and give you some ability to create offense right away.
3: And here at the Barclays Center, LeBaron joining us right now. And that scouting report just makes me think that the Sixers are going to be a terror to guard in the backcourt when you consider it sounds a lot like Edgecombe and Maxey. You bring that kind of game?
12: Yeah, you know, just being able to be that dynamic guard and, you know, just play at your own pace. I feel like, you know, I was just, you know, destined to get picked by a team like Philly. You know, just a team that really, you know, just good at the guard spot and, you know, got other guys around him that can really play and great coaches, really. Coach Nurse, you know, just watching a lot of basketball, you know, my whole career and just, like, seeing what Coach Nurse does with his guys and stuff like that, it's really special.
3: What's Jeremy
2: talking about? He gets five assists a game. He's got to improve his passing. What's the matter with five assists?
0: Well, LeBaron, you considered coming out last year. You were highly regarded. You decided to go back to school, and all you did was go back to school. His average 22 points, 5 assists, shoot 50% from the field, 40 from three. But the world doesn't know you did it injured. You were hurt all year doing this.

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6: I'm Tanitra Batiste. The 2026 NBA draft saw A.J. DeBonta out of BYU taken first overall by the Washington Wizards. The 6'9 forward led the nation in the scoring in his freshman season and brings two-way versatility to the Wizards' front court. Relatively quiet night in the first round, except maybe for the Memphis Grizzlies. Grizzlies traded back twice, picked up five future second-round picks in the process, and still came away with their top option in Kareem Lopez, whom they selected at 21. Then there was the pick at 13. After the blockbuster traded almost midnight last night that saw Giannis Antetokounmpo take his talents to South Beach, the Milwaukee Bucks via player rights received in that deal with Miami select Nate Amet, the forward from Tennessee. And in WNBA action tonight, a preview of the Commissioner's Cup final. Breonna Stewart dropped 29 points to lead the New York Liberty to an 87-76 win over the Las Vegas Aces. More game night coming up with Andre Snellings and me.
7: 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We'll react to the first round of the NBA draft and break down how the Giannis trade to Miami impacted the draft. It's Unsportsmanlike, 6 a.m. Eastern, right here on ESPN Radio, ESPN2, and ESPNU.
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6: 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And listen, this is what you love about this time of the year, right? It's the free agency period kicking off for the NBA. It's draft night, and every team is thinking, hey, they have an opportunity. But NBA Commissioner Adam Silver on the NBA draft on ESPN Radio talked about the fact that he really likes and appreciates that more teams really do have an opportunity to compete.
9: Although you had one of the smallest markets in the league and the largest market, it wasn't billed as small versus large market. If anything, okay, it was, you know, Wemby, you know, against Jalen and the Knicks, yeah, or whatever else. And lots of great storylines around it, but not small market versus big market, which is what we've been hoping for with these successive CBAs, more parity of opportunity, the whole cap system we have. And I think even from a player standpoint, when Wemby got drafted by San Antonio, nobody said, ah, poor him, he's in a small market, he won't, you know. Instead, it's San Antonio. I mean, everybody recognized they have experience with big men, they have an experience with international players. He's obviously thriving there, and that wasn't the storyline at all. And I think that has a lot to do with why we've had so many different champions.

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5: 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Andre Snellings, along with Tanitra Batiste, taking you through the first round of the 2026 NBA draft, where it went all the way up.
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7: Nothing can stop me. I'm all the way up.
5: The Washington Wizards take A.J. DeBonta with the number one overall pick.
8: With the first pick in the 2026 NBA Draft, the Washington Wizards select Anise DeBonta Jr. from Brigham Young University.
7: Nothing can stop me. I'm all the way up.
9: Yeah, we've been talking about DeBonta all night. He's, you know, one of those considered a future potential MVP. And the Washington Wizards are hoping that they're going to build their next playoff run team around his talents at the small forward spot.
5: Future MVP, but maybe a future rookie of the year, but the number two pick in the draft, Darren Peterson, might have a little something to say about that.
8: With the second pick in the 2026 NBA draft, the Utah Jazz select Darren Peterson from the University of Kansas.
7: Nothing can stop me. I'm all the way up.
9: The most interesting man in the world, you know. He doesn't always he doesn't always drink beer, but when he does, he prefers Dos Equis. Yeah, no.

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6: NFL will not have a supplemental draft for Brendan Sorsby. Made that decision on Tuesday. Ronaldo with a pair of goals as he finally breaks through in the World Cup. NBA draft on Tuesday. And we finally have the decision at the top of the draft. AJ DeBonsa, number one.
7: With the second pick in the 2026 NBA draft, the Utah Jazz select Darren Peterson.
8: They're getting the most talented prospect in this draft. He is a fluid, smooth, almost artistic scorer.
9: I think it's a perfect fit for Utah in DP.
10: I'm ready. I know all the guys there. They told me how it fit in at the combine. I thought it worked well. Excited to go be that backcourt with Deontay.
11: He's got to forget about what position he plays. He needs to go out and hoop. He needs just to be a basketball player.
6: The two we expected at the top went one and two. And then at number three.
7: With the third pick in the 2026 NBA draft, the Memphis Grizzlies select Cameron Boozer from Duke University.
6: Cam Boozer goes number three overall. And then he spoke with the NBA draft on ESPN Radio.
12: Cam Boozer joining us here. First and foremost, congratulations. We keep noting the suit game. We've had a couple of black suits. The white, though.
13: Yes, sir.
12: This is really nice. Again,
11: it's a little Miami Vice kind of stuff right there.
13: That's Mr. 305 right there.
12: We already know what it is. Very Florida. Very Florida.
13: Guys, well, first off, Cam, congratulations. And, of course, I've seen you every step of the way. I've been fortunate to be able to watch you do this. We were commenting before, you may be the most accomplished high school basketball player of all time. So what do you do to top that off? You go out and win the Wooden Award. You've been the most productive college basketball player. As you come in and you are all the Memphis Grizzlies looking at you as a possibility, as a franchise guy, do you feel like all the work, all the production, everything is now paid off at this point? For sure. I mean, you know, like you said, you know, I've done so much throughout my whole career. But, I mean, to me, as exciting as it is, as amazing as it is, I'm going to soak in this whole moment. But the work is just beginning, you know. But I'm super excited. I'm super grateful Memphis believes in me, took a chance on me. And, I mean, the future's bright.
11: Everyone has watched you play this past year. And did it bother you sometimes? Well, he's not overly athletic. He's not this. And then all you do is win games and make plays for other people, make plays for yourself. Do you even pay any attention to that static? Or does it motivate you?
13: I mean, of course I see it, you know. But to me, it's about who you listen to. You know, the people who are saying those things and talking about all that stuff, really not the people you should be listening to. You know, you got to be listening to people who

0: clearly culminating in a regular season champion, which I think will be the hardest thing to do in golf, is to actually beat your peers on that championship series. And then finally, I think the other benefit, we're going to have a playoff after that, and it's going to be a playoff on an Ancona course with match play. And so I think you'll see the best golfers together in a new format, a new tour championship that people will love.
1: How important was it to establish that track one and track two when we talk about the championship and challenger series?
0: I think it was really important. I think you can't have the best players in the world playing consistently if you don't give them a dedicated series in which they play. There was a lot of talk. Should we have these championship series players play down into this challenger series? The minute you start doing that, one, you complicate the standings, but also you can't deliver what fans and our partners want, which is, no, I just want the best.
1: Yeah.
0: How do I know they're best? Because they played their way and they earned into it. And I think that's where the promotion and relegation come at the end of the season is, you know, how do we know who's the best? How do we know who's coming up? Well, there's a way to actually get yourself into the top tour, or I should say the top series at the end of the season.
1: How many events do you think, realistically, you expect the top players to participate?
0: Well, it's a good question. There's a lot of debate. There's 23 to 24 events. That includes the majors and includes, depending on the year, the President's Cup or the Ryder Cup. I don't think every player will play in every single one. But when we look at it consistently across the board, we will have well over 90% of the best players in each event. And if they take a tournament off, it'll be because, look, maybe they've won early and they want to take a rest, or maybe they want to get ready for a major, whatever happens to be, but it'll be built into the competitive system, so you'll understand the impact on the standings, and it'll be much more in that context in which they make the decision.
1: And how will we have a more compelling end of the season there?
0: Yeah, there's going to be a season finale.
1: Okay.
0: And in that finale, we're really going to award the golfer who has actually won the regular season, which, again, as I said, hardest thing in golf, beat these 120 guys consistently over a defined period of time, but also will determine the promotion relegation. So you'll be watching that series final, and there'll be a lot at stake going on, which will be exciting. And if that's not enough for you, we'll then very quickly pivot to a new competition, which is we're going to take a subset of those top players who qualify for this tour championship, and they're going to play in some match play at an iconic course, and fans will love it.
2: At least the top 90 players in the points list from the championship series will retain their membership for the following season. Staying in Atlanta for the next 3 years or so, that's next. SportsCenter All Night continues. It's ESPN Radio.
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8: 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New journeys begin.
9: 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It's not solely all about what happens between the four lines. Can you sell tickets?
8: Sending a message.
10: If he had entered the supplemental draft, if there had been a supplemental draft and it had been granted and he didn't get picked, he'd be a free agent. He went through the process. Everyone passed. He could sign wherever. He could sign with the Jets. He could sign with the Browns. He could sign with anybody. Now that there is no supplemental draft, he's kind of locked out. He's got nowhere to go.
8: The impact of a blockbuster.
11: In hindsight, when you look at it overall, Milwaukee made the right decision. Because Jimmy Haslam did what he felt like was in the best interest of the team and not just himself. That's ownership in the right direction.
8: Loss, watching it fly around the majors.
12: High fly ball, right field and deep. Now Jerry back on the track at the wall. See ya.
13: Wait, I have a comment.
14: Oh, yes.
13: To start, okay. I was wrong. My opinion was wrong. Okay, let's go.
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16: With the first pick in the 2026 NBA Draft, the Washington Wizards select Anise Dibansa Jr.
17: This is what we've been working for since I wanted to play basketball, I wanted to make it to the NBA, and I've been working so hard to be a number one pick, but I mean, it's a stepping stone, I still got a lot more work to do.
18: He's a two-way player, he's physically mature, he's fiercely competitive. AJ Dibansa is the complete package. He is going to become the face of the Wizards with Trae Young at the point, AJ Dibansa on the wing, and if you do have a healthy Anthony Davis, that's a playoff team.
15: Washington Wizards in the cellar of the NBA in recent years were at the top of the draft on Tuesday. A franchise that has nearly 200 losses over the last three seasons, hoping that it's a freshman out of BYU that can bring them some wins.
16: With the first pick in the 2026 NBA Draft, the Washington Wizards select Anise Dibansa Jr. from Brigham Young University.
15: It was going to be one of two guys, either Kansas freshman guard Darren Peterson or, as it turns out, AJ Dibansa, who goes to the Wizards.
14: AJ, you wanted to be the number one pick.
19: Yeah.
14: You are now the number one pick. Just what does it feel like when your childhood dream comes true?
19: It just means a lot. Obviously, it's just a stepping stone. Obviously, I have a lot more work to do, but a testament to all my hard work and all the discipline and sacrifices that I made.
14: You go by AJ.
19: Yeah.
14: But you wanted to be announced tonight as the number one pick.
19: Yeah.
14: by the name, your formal name that you share with your father, Anisei.
19: Yeah.
14: Why did you want to do that?
19: I mean, everything I do is for him. And this name he gave me is

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0: 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Croatia, third in Group L currently with 3 points. 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Right now, SportsCenter all night to baseball. A night ago, the Padres and the Braves played a 1-0 game. Tuesday, another one-run game, which would be decided in the final at-bat.
1: Have a two-inning outing this year. Trying to end it right here and right now. Base hit should win the game. First pitch. Manny swings, lines it up the middle into center and a base hit. Merrill rounding third on his way. Harris's throw to the plate will not be in time. And Manny Machado wastes no time. A walk-off RBI single on the first pitch of the bottom of the 10th inning. And the Padres cap a madcap night at Petco Park with a 7-6 win over the Braves.
0: 97-3, the fan. Padres with the 7-6 win on Machado's 10th career walk-off hit, his first since July 5th in 2024 against the Diamondbacks. Padres improved to 4-1 in extra inning games this season. That's the best record in Major League Baseball. Braves have lost 4 of 5 series after winning 18 of the first 21 this season. Dodgers not really in a close one against the Twins.
2: Stretch by Rogers, target set, now the pitch. And Muncy bangs it down the right field side. Fair ball, it's going to roll to the corner. Paez comes in to score. Mookie in right behind him and chugging into second with a 2-out, 2-run double is Max Muncy. And it's a dozen on the board. It's 12-2.
3: Yeah, they're not done yet.
0: Dodgers hang on for a 12-3 win. AM 570 LA Sports, Dodgers' 8th win by 9 runs or more this season. Phillies also putting up double digits in the run column.
4: The pitch swung on, hit in the air, deep right field, down the line, it is fair and gone! It's a home run!
5: Oh yeah!
4: Bryson Stott into the second deck with a 3-run home run!
0: 94 WIP, Phillies a 14-9 win over Washington. Straight ahead, Washington at the top of the draft. That's next. SportsCenter all night. It's ESPN Radio.
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0: championship series players play down into this Challenger series. The minute you start doing that, one, you complicate the standings, but also you can't deliver what fans and our partners want, which is, no, I just want the best.
1: Yeah.
0: How do I know they're best? Because they played their way and they earned into it. And I think that's where the promotion and relegation come at the end of the season is, you know, how do we know who's the best? How do we know who's coming up? Well, there's a way to actually get yourself into the top tour, or I should say the top series at the end of the season.
1: How many events do you think realistically you expect the top players to participate?
0: Well, it's a good question. There's a lot of debate. There's 23 to 24 events. That includes the majors and includes, depending on the year, the President's Cup or the Ryder Cup. I don't think every player will play in every single one. But when we look at it consistently across the board, we will have well over 90% of the best players in each event. And if they take a tournament off, it'll be because, look, maybe they've won early and they want to take a rest, or maybe they want to get ready for a major, whatever happens to be, but it'll be built into the competitive system, so you'll understand the impact on the standings, and it'll be much more in that context in which they make the decision.
1: And how will we have a more compelling end of the season there?
0: Yeah, there's going to be a season finale.
1: Okay.
0: And in that finale, we're really going to award the golfer who has actually won the regular season, which, again, as I said, hardest thing in golf, beat these 120 guys consistently over a defined period of time, but also will determine the promotion relegation. So you'll be watching that series final, and there'll be a lot at stake going on, which will be exciting. And if that's not enough for you, we'll then very quickly pivot to a new competition, which is we're going to take a subset of those top players who qualify for this tour championship, and they're going to play in some match play at an iconic course, and fans will love it.
2: At least the top 90 players in the points list from the championship series will retain their membership for the following season. Staying in Atlanta for the next 3 years or so, that's next. SportsCenter All Night continues. 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
7: My understanding is the Celtics were not willing to part with enough young players and assets to get a deal done. For the second time in 4 years, the Celtics have offered Jaylen Brown in a trade. If you're Boston, there is going to be fallout from this.
8: That's
7: going
8: to be a hard bridge to repair now.
6: Prior to the NBA draft on Tuesday came the deals that we saw on Monday. The big one, of course, Giannis Antetokounmpo going to the Miami Heat. That leaving questions for Jaylen Brown and the Celtics. ESPN insider Sham Sharania.
7: The deal that the Celtics offered Milwaukee, Jaylen Brown and two unprotected first round picks, that was a deal that the Celtics believed was an aggressive pursuit. They went after Giannis at the deadline too. Obviously, no deal came to fruition. But the Celtics, my understanding is they were unwilling to put in young players like Hugo Gonzalez and Bear Shireman or adding additional first round picks or pick swaps. The Bucks wanted some combination of maybe young player or two, maybe additional draft capital. The Celtics were not willing to do that. So you put your bid in, you get involved in this. You know, I've had a few people tell me last night, you got to get a deal done if you're the Celtics when you put a player like Jaylen Brown on the table and on the line in this circumstance. So at minimum, there will be some fallout from this. Jaylen Brown is extension eligible with the Celtics in July. So a lot of answers, if he's still on the roster, will also be identified then.
6: One of the people trying to provide some of the answers here in June, Celtics GM Brad Stevens.
9: Jaylen Brown's a big part of us. Like, you know, I'm never going to predict the future, but every indication, everything that I think about is with, over the past few years, has been building around those guys, right? And so obviously you never know, but at the same time, I think the one thing I want to make very clear is how valued he's always been. Like, and he's been amazing. He's been an amazing teammate, great person to be around. Whether that run ends 10 years from now when he retires or before, there's a lot to celebrate. And we have a great relationship and an open relationship where we talk about everything. But I don't want to predict the future. But, you know, I look at it as this is our team.
6: And if he stays, are there hard feelings? Former NBA guard Darren Collison.
10: He's one of those players that he's not going to feel sorry for himself. He's going to go out there. He's going to continue to prove the doubters wrong. Yes, does it hurt to see his name in the trade rumors? They got to fix that situation. They got to figure out that situation quickly now because, you know, you don't want anything to kind of ruin that Jaylen Brown, Jason Tatum dynamic, which is so dynamic between those two. But, you know, it just sucks, you know, when you see a guy like Jaylen Brown having to deal with this. But this is the NBA. This is the part that we as players have to deal with it. We don't like to deal with it. It's just part of the business. But, you know, moving forward, I believe Jaylen Brown gets over this and he continues to prove the doubters wrong. And hopefully, you know, he can end on the right side of things where he's not in trade rumors.
6: Sports.

0: expect the top players to participate?
1: Well, it's a good question. There's a lot of debate. There's 23 to 24 events. That includes the majors and includes, depending on the year, the President's Cup or the Ryder Cup. I don't think every player will play in every single one. But when we look at it consistently across the board, we will have well over 90% of the best players in each event. And if they take a tournament off, it'll be because, look, maybe they've won early and they want to take a rest, or maybe they want to get ready for a major, whatever happens to be, but it'll be built into the competitive system, so you'll understand the impact on the standings, and it'll be much more in that context in which they make the decision.
0: And how will we have a more compelling end of the season there?
1: Yeah, there's going to be a season finale.
0: Okay.
1: And in that finale, we're really going to award the golfer who has actually won the regular season, which, again, as I said, hardest thing in golf, beat these 120 guys consistently over a defined period of time, but also will determine the promotion relegation. So you'll be watching that series final, and there'll be a lot at stake going on, which will be exciting. And if that's not enough for you, we'll then very quickly pivot to a new competition, which is we're going to take a subset of those top players who qualify for this tour championship, and they're going to play in some match play at an iconic course, and fans will love it.
2: At least the top 90 players in the points list from the championship series will retain their membership for the following season. Staying in Atlanta for the next 3 years or so, that's next. SportsCenter All Night continues. It's ESPN Radio.
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0: Here on the Gulf Coast, a wave says a lot. 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
4: My understanding is the Celtics were not willing to part with enough young players and assets to get a deal done. For the second time in 4 years, the Celtics have offered Jaylen Brown in a trade. If you're Boston, there is going to be fallout from this.
5: That's
4: going
5: to be a hard bridge to repair now.
3: Prior to the NBA draft on Tuesday came the deals that we saw on Monday. The big one, of course, Giannis Antetokounmpo going to the Miami Heat. That, leaving questions for Jaylen Brown and the Celtics, ESPN insider Shams Charania.
4: The deal that the Celtics offered Milwaukee, Jaylen Brown and two unprotected first-round picks, that was a deal that the Celtics believed was an aggressive pursuit. They went after Giannis at the deadline, too. Obviously, no deal came to fruition. But the Celtics, my understanding is they were unwilling to put in young players like Hugo Gonzalez and Bear Shireman or adding additional first-round picks or pick swaps. The Bucks wanted some combination of maybe young player or two, maybe additional draft capital. The Celtics were not willing to do that. So you put your bid in, you get involved in this. You know, I've had a few people tell me last night, you got to get a deal done if you're the Celtics when you put a player like Jaylen Brown on the table and on the line in this circumstance. So at minimum, there will be some fallout from this. Jaylen Brown is extension eligible with the Celtics in July. So a lot of answers, if he's still on the roster, will also be identified then.
3: One of the people trying to provide some of the answers here in June, Celtics GM Brad Stevens.
6: Jaylen Brown's a big part of us. Like, you know, I'm never going to predict the future, but every indication, everything that I think about is with, over the past few years has been building around those guys, right? And so obviously you never know, but at the same time, I think the one thing I want to make very clear is how valued he's always been. Like, and he's been amazing. He's been an amazing teammate, great person to be around. Whether that run ends 10 years from now when he retires or before, there's a lot to celebrate. And we have a great relationship and an open relationship where we talk about everything. And but I don't want to predict the future. But, you know, I look at it as this is our team.
3: And if he stays, are there hard feelings? Former NBA guard Darren Collison.
7: He's one of those players that he's not going to feel sorry for himself. He's going to go out there. He's going to continue to prove the doubters wrong. Yes, does it hurt to see his name in the trade rumors? They got to fix that situation. They got to figure out that situation quickly now because, you know, you don't want anything to kind of ruin that Jaylen Brown, Jason Tatum dynamic, which is so dynamic between those two. But, you know, it just sucks, you know, when you see a guy like Jaylen Brown having to deal with this. But this is the NBA. This is the part that we as players have to deal with it. We don't like to deal with it. It's just part of the business. But, you know, moving forward, I believe Jaylen Brown gets over this and he continues to prove the doubters wrong. And hopefully, you know, he can end on the right side of things where he's not in trade rumors.
3: SportsCenter All Night, ESPN Radio. To the World Cup. Group K action wrapping up with Colombia, a 1-0 shutout of Congo on Tuesday. Colombia will advance to the round of 32, advancing to the knockout stage for the third straight World Cup appearance. They lead Group K with 6 points. They'll clinch first with a win or a draw in their final group stage game against Portugal, which also won on Tuesday in a rout, 5-0 over Uzbekistan. Cristiano Ronaldo, 2 goals in this one, the first player to score in 6 different World Cups. He now has 10 total goals in World Cup action. Oldest player with a multi-goal game at the World Cup as well at the age of 41. Group L seeing England and Ghana play to a 0-0 draw. England remains in first place in Group L with 4 points. Ghana in second place also with 4 points, but England leads on goal differential. England does have a 12-game competitive win streak snapped. Croatia, a 1-0 win over Panama, which

0: compelling end of the season there.
1: Yeah, there's going to be a season finale.
0: Okay.
1: And in that finale, we're really going to award the golfer who has actually won the regular season, which, again, as I said, hardest thing in golf, beat these 120 guys consistently over a defined period of time, but also will determine the promotion relegation. So you'll be watching that series final, and there'll be a lot at stake going on, which will be exciting. And if that's not enough for you, we'll then very quickly pivot to a new competition, which is we're going to take a subset of those top players who qualify for this tour championship, and they're going to play in some match play at an iconic course, and fans will love it.
2: At least the top 90 players in the points list from the championship series will retain their membership for the following season. Staying in Atlanta for the next 3 years or so, that's next. SportsCenter All Night continues. It's ESPN Radio.
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8: 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Football news. Hall of Fame quarterback Jim Kelly admitting he had a stroke this spring, but he's doing well at this point. In Atlanta, tight end Kyle Pitts agreeing to a three-year, $54 million deal. $36 million of that is fully guaranteed. Speaking of guys in the NFL, well, that will not include Brendan Sorsby, at least for this year. The NFL says there will be no supplemental draft. ESPN analyst Pete Thamel.
9: The supplemental draft is a bit of a vague and opaque world, but basically the NFL has the right to hold a draft in the summertime if it wants to. It's usually for players who aren't eligible, etc. The NFL sent Sorsby a letter today that said they are not going to hold a supplemental draft. The NFL's decision came down to the league's right in the collective bargaining agreement whether or not have a draft. Sources told me and Adam Schefter, the NFL viewed that Sorsby would be a distraction to teams and clubs as they go into camp. And in a fairly scathing letter that they sent to Sorsby with the decision, the NFL made it clear. It said, your petition filed 3 business days before the deadline without any supporting information or documentation, and only after abandoning college sports your recent litigation efforts to avoid NCAA sanctions. It does not provide a basis for the league to alter its plans to not hold a supplemental draft. So Brendan Sorsby will push back. His attorney, Jeffrey Kessler, texted me a little while ago, and he said, it's a violation of the CBA and the law, this NFL decision, and we will pursue this immediately with the NFLPA. Jeffrey Kessler, the attorney, has a good track record against both the NCAA and the NFL. So this is not the last we have heard of this Brendan Sorsby case. But as of now, the NFL will not be holding a supplemental draft, which means Brendan Sorsby will either not play football in 2026 or will have to seek an alternate route, whether that's some kind of junior college, NAIA, or Canada. It's too early to really say. Sorsby was just informed of this in the last hour, but he will not be playing in the NFL in 2026 per the league today.
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2: 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Minnesota knows that there's going to be noise around this battle. They're comfortable letting that play out.
0: 78 days until kickoff. 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
13: When you take someone number one overall, you have to go after a guy that wants to be the number one pick. It's not solely all about what happens between the four lines. Can you sell tickets?
0: Sending a message.
14: If he had entered the supplemental draft, if there had been a supplemental draft and it had been granted and he didn't get picked, he'd be a free agent. He went through the process. Everyone passed. He could sign wherever. He could sign with the Jets. He could sign with the Browns. He could sign with anybody. Now that there is no supplemental draft, he's kind of locked out. He's got nowhere to go.
0: The impact of a blockbuster.
15: In hindsight, when you look at it overall, Milwaukee made the right decision. Because Jimmy Haslam did what he felt like was in the best interest of the team and not just himself. That's ownership in the right direction.
0: Plus, watching it fly around the majors.
16: High fly ball, right field and deep. Now Jerry back on the track at the wall. See ya.
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14: My understanding is the Celtics were not willing to part with enough young players and assets to get a deal done. For the second time in 4 years, the Celtics have offered Jaylen Brown in a trade. If you're Boston, there is going to be fallout from this.
15: That's
14: going
15: to be a hard bridge to repair now.
13: Prior to the NBA draft on Tuesday came the deals that we saw on Monday. The big one, of course, Giannis Antetokounmpo going to the Miami Heat. That leaving questions for Jaylen Brown and the Celtics. ESPN insider Shams Charania.
14: The deal that the Celtics offered Milwaukee, Jaylen Brown and two unprotected first round picks, that was a deal that the Celtics believed was an aggressive pursuit. They went after Giannis at the deadline too. Obviously, no deal came to fruition. But the Celtics, my understanding is they were unwilling to put in young players like Hugo Gonzalez and Bear Shireman or adding additional first round picks or pick swaps. The Bucks wanted some combination of

0: 94 WIP, Phillies a 14-9 win over Washington. Straight ahead, Washington at the top of the draft. That's next. 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
5: NFL will not have a supplemental draft for Brendan Sorsby. Made that decision on Tuesday. Ronaldo with a pair of goals as he finally breaks through in the World Cup. NBA draft on Tuesday. And we finally had the decision at the top of the draft. A.J. Devonson, number one.
6: With the second pick in the 2026 NBA draft, the Utah Jazz select Darren Peterson.
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8: 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I'm ready.

0: Championship Series will retain their membership for the following season. 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
0: 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Football news. Hall of Fame quarterback Jim Kelly admitting he had a stroke this spring, but he's doing well at this point. In Atlanta, tight end Kyle Pitts agreeing to a three-year, $54 million deal. $36 million of that is fully guaranteed. Speaking of guys in the NFL, well, that will not include Brendan Sorsby, at least for this year. The NFL says there will be no supplemental draft. ESPN analyst Pete Thamel.
7: The supplemental draft is a bit of a vague and opaque world, but basically the NFL has the right to hold a draft in the summertime if it wants to. It's usually for players who aren't eligible, etc. The NFL sent Sorsby a letter today that said they are not going to hold the supplemental draft. The NFL's decision came down to the league's right in the

0: It's a fair ball and a go-ahead three-run homer. Joey Loperfido, the former Blue Jay, comes back to Toronto and gives the Astros a 9-6 lead in the 11th. What a time for your first home run of the season.
1: Number two.
2: What a matchup in Washington for the Phillies and Nats.
3: Here's the set. No sign of the bunt. A swing and a drive. Center field deep. Way back it goes. To the wall. It's gone! I don't believe it! A three-run home run for Jordy Bibas. The Nationals are back in front. Improbably.
1: Number one.
2: Nationals taking the lead there in the bottom of the eighth, but Philly answers in the top of the ninth. 94 WIP.
4: The pitch swung on, hit in the air, deep right field, down the line, it is fair and gone! It's a home run!
5: Oh yeah!
4: Bryson Stott into the second deck with a three-run home run!
2: There were 15 combined runs in the eighth and ninth innings of that one. It's Wednesday, June 24th, birthday of Lionel Messi. He's 39 today. World Cup, NBA draft, more reaction coming up on Unsportsmanlike. They're next. I'm Jay Reynolds. It's ESPN Radio.
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11: My understanding is the Celtics were not willing to part with enough young players and assets to get a deal done. Boston, there is going to be fallout from this. The second time in 4 years, the Celtics have offered Jaylen Brown in a trade.
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13: If it can't be fixed, then you're probably looking at trade suitors out there.
14: While Jaylen Brown's still a member of the Boston Celtics, we are on Sportsmanlike presented by Progressive Insurance. Along with Chris Canty, Michelle Smallman, Evan Cohen with you. Biggest draft winner, loser from last night, 888-SAY-ESPN is your telephone number to join the show, as Rocky in Dallas does by way of YouTube TV. Morning, Rocky.
15: Hey, good morning, guys. Good morning, Evan, everybody. Good morning, Smalls Queen. Yeah, I think Jaylen Brown was the biggest winner last night, just due to the fact that they botched the whole keep it under wraps until we got something secure. And since they didn't find a trade partner for the first round, that he has a better chance of pushing his way to a team that he believes, feels, and appreciates him to be the number one.
14: Yeah, that's interesting. I don't know that he has more or less in good call of a chance of getting traded to a team that he would want to go to versus not want to go to based on the fact that night one of the draft is over. But I guess you could make the argument that if he was hypothetically going to be drafted or traded to a team that had a top pick in the draft after four, let's say, that it wouldn't necessarily be a good team, except the teams that we had heard were okay teams and they had other people's picks. Right, the Clippers, we had heard, they had five. That was Indiana's pick after a bad season because of the injury to Halliburton. CeCe's been mentioning Atlanta a ton. Yep. Atlanta was not a bad team, as we know. They were the only team to actually give the Knicks a fight in this postseason relative to games won.
16: Yeah, they won a couple of games right. in a series. Nobody else did that.
14: Correct. Well, and they picked eight, and they got Kingston Fleming as the point guard out of Houston.
16: Outstanding.
14: That yeah, wasn't outstanding their pick. That was New Orleans' pick. So I don't know that last night impacted it one way or another. Other than the fact, guys, he's still on the team, to which Brad Stevens, Celtics president, general manager, had this to say about the Jaylen Brown trade rumors after round one of the draft last night.
17: Jaylen Brown's a big part of us. Like, you know, I'm never going to predict the future, but like every indication, everything that I think about is with over the past few years has been building around those guys. Right. And so obviously you never know. But at the same time, I think the one thing I want to make very clear is how valued he's always been. Like,

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9: The NFL has turned down Brendan Sorsby's application to hold a supplemental draft. He had applied after giving up his fight to retain college eligibility.
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13: 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He's got nowhere to go.
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15: Sportsmanlike here on ESPN Radio, ESPN2. 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I think that's the only way I could maybe set this up initially. Like, too many of you, too many of us, know this man's name because this drama, this saga has gone on and taken so many twists and turns that the setup of who he is has gotten shorter as the weeks have progressed. You know, the guy who gambled? That's what it's come down to. Like, we talk about him all the time because we've never seen anything like this. So what happened yesterday? The NFL decided that it's not going to hold the supplemental draft for the one player, Brendan Sorsby, Texas Tech, Cincinnati, Indiana, going backwards, who entered it. And per our reporting at ESPN, his, quote, his application carries with a lot of issues. Core of the game integrity issues. That's what an NFL source told ESPN. He admitted, as we know, to betting on sports, specifically Indiana football, while he was on the team years ago. His attorney, Jeffrey Kessler, told ESPN that the NFL's decision to not hold the supplemental draft is, quote, a violation of the CBA and the law. We will pursue this immediately with the NFLPA. To my knowledge, he's not part of the NFLPA because he's not part of the NFL. The league told Sorsby in a letter obtained by ESPN, quote, your petition filed 3 business days before the deadline without any supporting information or documentation and only after abandoning your recent litigation efforts to avoid NCAA sanctions does not provide a basis for the league to alter those plans, end quote. CC, he was ruled ineligible by the NCAA, and there is no expansion. There's no draft here, supplemental draft, and he cannot just become a free agent. Your reaction is what?
16: Yeah, your poor planning can't become my emergency. That's what Roger Goodell in the NFL said to Brendan Sorsby. The fact that you thought you won your case, then you didn't. You tried to push it on the NFL, put the onus on them to provide you an avenue to play football this upcoming season. and the NFL ain't having it. And Roger Goodell.

0: all about?
1: 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We'll try to answer some of them. We'll do that coming up. 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
16: 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Looking good to start the week. Looking like a mess to end the week here over the last 7 days in and around sports. And I waited till early this morning to send in my hot mess list. Why? Well, I wanted to see if there was a team or a player that made a hot mess of themselves last night at the NBA draft. And I will just tell you right now, there is not a team nor player specific to the draft last night on this list. Specific
12: to congratulations team. NBA.
16: Yes. Well, no. Oh, don't do that. I didn't say that. I said not a team nor a player on the list from last night. What do I mean? Well,
17: not
16: let's get let's get.
17: A front office.
16: I didn't say that.
17: No,
16: either.
17: That's a team.
16: I didn't say
17: team.
16: That either. Mm. Let's kick things off with number five. Well, I got to throw to a piece of audio because last night was an amazing night for the Las Vegas Aces. And by that, I mean Bam and Giannis were both there, both members of the Miami Heat, no big deal, to see Asia Wilson. Becky Hammon, phenomenal head coach, Hall of Famer, has been in the news, not because she's a phenomenal head coach nor a Hall of Famer, and a Hall of Famer, but because years ago she said a small guard could not win a championship as the lead player as the 1A. Jalen Brunson did that. And then she refused to kind of back down even after he did that. Meanwhile, people like CeCe, people like myself, who doubted Jalen Brunson as the 1A winning a championship, we immediately apologized. We put the egg on the face. We were wrong. Jalen Brunson is unbelievable. He is a 1A by a mile, and we were dead wrong.
17: He's a winner.
16: Becky Hammon didn't do it. And then last night, here was the introduction of her press conference with the Aces.
18: Wait, I have a comment.
17: Oh.
18: To start. I was wrong. I was wrong. My opinion was wrong. Okay, let's go.
16: Okay, I don't know that came off as the most sincere one, or maybe mocking us in the media as why do you care so much that my opinion was wrong? I love Becky Hammon, but she let this drag on. She didn't need to. All you need to do is, hey, great job by Jalen Brunson. I was wrong. That was brutal. A brutal take by me. She's kind of mocking it still, so she's number five hot.

0: Baton Rouge, thank you for making the first stop of the Bridging the Gap to Go a huge success. 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
9: You cannot, as a sports league, accept it. It's a bright line. It always has been. You cannot have players betting on their own games. They don't have to have a supplemental draft just because Brandon Sorsby asked. And then if he gets into the league as an undrafted free agent, they could suspend him. I mean, there would be a court battle, obviously, and the NFLPA would be involved at that point. But I think this is a really interesting time for the league in this particular case.
10: 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What song is this?

0: to rank bad things, like discretionary actions, or not discretionary actions, but just actions, right? Negative actions. Mm-hmm. I think what we've learned is the single worst thing based on rulings that you can do in and around the NFL to the NFL is gamble on the sport.
1: Don't touch the money.
0: Unfortunately, there are other things that can be done and recovered from and re-entered into the NFL. The hardest thing seemingly to enter into or re-enter into the NFL having done would be gambling.
1: It's a mortal sin.
0: I don't know that there's another action that would be similar to that for them.
2: But hold on, y'all. Hold on, y'all. I hear where we're going, Ev. I hear where you're going. This is a lot simpler than we have to make. Like, I understand there's a moral component to this, but this is simple. The NFL is a business predicated on providing entertainment. And at the crux of it has to be merit, right? The spirit of competition. People have to feel like what we're watching, the competition is earnest on both sides, and that there is a level playing field so that the best players win, the best team wins. Gambling threatens that. So the nature of what we're talking about undermines the product that the NFL is putting on. That's why this is different than some of the off-the-field issues that players have had to deal with in the past. We've had players having to deal with DUI. We've had players having to deal with sexual assault. We've had players actually kill people and come back and play in the National Football League. You know why they did? They were allowed to do that because it didn't necessarily threaten the integrity of the product. Gambling threatens the integrity of the product, which is why this scares the hell out of the commissioner and all of the NFL owners.
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8: Good morning. It's 7 a.m. here on Wednesday, June 24th. Today in Baton Rouge, you can expect cloudy skies with a high of 93. On today's show, Jacob Matt will break down the latest with the Brendan Sorsby situation as he plans to take on the NFL. We'll talk NBA draft as round one wrapped up last night. 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
11: Yo, and welcome in. OTB here on this Wednesday morning. We are not inside the studio this morning. We are on location. Jake and Flynn here at the garage. Alondra and Tate back in studio. They have given Flynn a couch, a microphone, and I'm nervous. Hello, sir.
12: Hey, buddy. How you doing? Yeah, microphone on an arm here, which is not a really perfect thing for a diagnosed squirrel seer.
11: I can't wait.
12: I move around a lot, so we're going to see if I can stay connected.
11: I don't have a lot of faith. What an incredible setup this is, though, here. Again, we're at the garage. Told you yesterday we'd be here. Very excited to be here. Heard a lot about it. Now we are here. But I do not have a lot of faith in you not to grab that microphone, pull that microphone.
12: Yeah.
11: I hope this thing is actually bolted in and not just on an arm.
12: Yeah, what's those super sticky things that you get, the command hooks?
11: Yes.
12: Hopefully it's just not on a command hook because it's going to rip off.
11: Yes, it will. And again,
12: I don't think so here at this place. Everything is pretty buttoned up here.
11: Pretty buttoned up. Oh. Yes. Yes, it is. Alondra Tate, as we said, back in studio. A lot to get to today. I know you were diving into the World Cup, obviously.
12: Yeah.
11: We didn't get any messages like we did about Messi after he missed the PK with Ronaldo.
12: No, I was locked into that game. I was on in my office yesterday. I was getting a little my high work done. And yeah, pretty impressive. He comes off, I think after the first game, everyone was kind of a little bit, this guy washed up or what?
11: Well, he is our age.
12: He is. I mean, he should be.
11: Pride.
12: He absolutely should be washed up for sure. but no, he goes out and you know, they were like, every time I looked up, they had a shot on goal. So they were not playing a very good team. I don't even remember who it was.
11: Uzbekistan?
12: Yep. I think this is their first year to play soccer.
11: Feels wrong.
12: I think so. First year to play soccer?
11: It felt like it.
12: It felt like

0: like it at times. Yeah, he gave it his best to get a hat trick. Didn't do it, but he had about 30 other shots that were on goal.
1: The guy, so I don't remember the name, but the person that sent in on the text line, the parlay, they almost hit.
0: Did they almost hit it?
1: They almost
0: hit. What did they miss? They hit the first three, didn't they?
1: So they had Croatia winning by two goals, and Croatia won by one goal.
0: Oh, I stink.
1: But they had Ghana, they had DR Congo, they had Portugal, they had everything right except that one. Because Ghana, I think, was like, England was minus 550 or something crazy like that, and then that ended up in a draw.
0: So Ghana tied?
1: They tied.
0: I told you they were going to tie.
1: They tied.
0: So they were going to tie.
1: That was crazy odds, though, to begin with, like minus 550 for
0: They played
1: game.
0: England?
1: Yes.
0: You kind of called that a little bit.
1: Yeah, I know. Thank you.
0: I mean, obviously, I called it because of the dad joke.
1: Because of the deep knowledge that you
0: had. Because of the deep knowledge that I had, but you said they were kind of overrated.
1: Look, they've got star players. They've got the Jimmies and the Joes, yep. But any major tournament, it's like they kind of disappear.
0: I know.
1: Don't show up.
0: Is it Harry Kane?
1: Yes.
0: Is it Henry Kane? It's Harry.
1: Yeah.
0: I texted the group the other day. I said, I don't know what it is, but there's just something about your face.
1: Yeah.
0: He's got a very punchable face.
1: He is actually a massive NFL fan.
0: Okay.
1: Yeah.
0: Well, a lot of people are. So, all right, cool.
1: Well, no, you know, they'll do the things where, like, they'll put the NFL logo in front of the guys in the World Cup and, like, hey, yep. Guess this team, and nobody has any chance or any shot. Oh. They'll do that, and, like, he is, like, the only one that can get all 32.
0: Oh, okay. Got it.
1: So it's like on draft time when they go to Broadway in Nashville.
0: Yep. Oh, so they like, do, like, for the World Cup, they did the videos like they do on, like, the schedule release day?
1: Yes, yeah.
0: Ah, got it. But they're asking people with accents.
1: Yes. Got so it makes it funnier.
0: Okay.
1: We call them dummies because they don't know who the Dolphins are.
0: Big dumb dummies with accents.
1: Yes.
0: All right. Well, congratulations to Harry for being an NFL fan. They're working really hard to make sure that people in Europe are NFL fans. So glad that it's working.
1: They are very hard. There's going to be a lot of games.
0: Yeah,
1: and even more so, by the way.
0: Did you see Kittle the other day? He made some comments about that, which piqued my interest.
1: Yeah.
0: When they announced all the games, like the overseas, the games abroad this season in the NFL, it's like, I get it if you want to do one or two. But to do one every single week is wild to me. And then I don't know if the 49ers are playing in Australia, but he was commenting on the Australia game. So
1: it's 49ers Rams in Australia, which why is that game going to Australia?
0: Why is that game? So he said his comment was, look, we are going to travel 17 hours on a plane.
1: Yep.
0: And then we're going to play in a completely different time zone, not just a little bit, he's like, how is that conducive to player safety and player health?
1: Which is what the NFL preaches.
0: They preach
1: all
0: on
1: the time.
0: Everything. And so that's like the number one thing that players hit them back with when there's a rule change or something that doesn't really meet up with their number one, one of their biggest slogans. So I found that interesting. I think the abroad games are, I think they're good to an extent. Do one or two a game to create that awareness, change up the country, whatever, but having one a week, my God, that is so much pressure, like physically on those athletes, on those players to do that. I think it stinks.
1: I enjoyed, did you do it ever?
0: No. Now, I know you had a great experience.
1: I had a great
0: experience.
1: And
0: I'm sure that people do.
1: But like an East Coast team going from, you know, the Bills going to London, it's like, you know, what is it, a 5-hour flight? 4.5-hour flight?
0: That's more than that.
1: You think?
0: Yeah, it's like 6.5 to get to Ireland. And so it's probably like 7 or 8 to get to England.
1: I need someone to check Flynn math here.
0: I've flown to Ireland. And I've flown to the very like western most part of the island that you can get to. It was from New York City there, and it was like 6.5.
1: You could be right. You named 15 European countries yesterday.
0: Pretty
1: I don't want to overstep here.
0: Not a big deal.
1: All right. So, like maybe that one makes sense though. But to go to Australia and to have one of the best games between the two best teams,
0: right?
1: Going over to Australia, like I agree. Grow the great. like, but grow the game in the preseason or something. They used to do the game where they would go to, I think they'd go to Tokyo or something, right, and they'd play a game in the preseason. Okay, yeah, do that July 27th. Yeah. That's fine.
0: Let that game grow. Like,
1: those fans don't care. They're going to be packed in the preseason cheering for whatever
0: they
1: happens.
0: They don't care. Like, you could go hold a May workout over there, and it would probably be just the same. I don't know, like, to what extent. Like, you're not going to put a team in Australia.
1: Maybe
0: London. Yeah, put a team in Australia.
1: Maybe London.
0: You could put a minor league.
1: They might put one. The Jaguars.
0: But, like, they could, yeah, I see them. Yeah, okay, are they going to go to London? Maybe.
1: Because they play twice a year in London.
0: Maybe. But Australia? Brazil? I don't think so. What's the point? We trying to sell more jerseys in Brazil?
1: They're adding more, by the way, next year.
0: Yeah, why not? Play half the games over there.
1: It's not going away. It's only going to continue to grow. It's going to go to other countries as well. It used to be just in England.
0: Yeah.
1: And now Australia, Brazil, Spain, Germany. It's going all over the place.
0: Yeah. What's why? Just tell me why.
1: I didn't say there is a dollars and cents. I mean, the Saints are playing in France. Steelers.
0: Well, they're. What are they, they're an affiliate with France?
1: Yes.
0: I can't remember the exact word. Every NFL team has
1: an affiliate with certain countries, and some make sense, like the Saints in France.
0: Well, that was cool when they announced it, but then the same week they also announced, like, the Browns were, too, with France, and they announced the other couple teams with France.
1: You don't think, wait, when you think about Paris and France, you don't think Cleveland?
0: A mistake by the lake, absolutely, 100%.
1: First thing I put together.
0: That little mascot throwing his fisticuffs up.
1: Well, that's better than a brown football helmet.
0: Ugh, gross.
1: All right. So now, you're out.
0: Well, you know, I don't think the Cleveland Browns organization, their logo, I don't think that travels internationally.
1: I don't think it travels down the street in Ohio.
0: No. Got a couple neighborhoods that are fans.
1: And speaking of the Cleveland Browns, we thought maybe they would do something that we didn't agree with, but turns out nobody actually did what we thought could happen.
0: Yeah.
1: Supplemental draft.
0: Oh.
1: We'll talk about that.
0: That's a big deal.
1: When we come back here on OTB.
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1: 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And of course, always on social media at Get Gordon. 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

0: Tigers turned talkers. This is Off the Bench.
1: All right, welcome back in. OTB here live from the garage. I always forget when we're on location, like we'll be listening to music, and today could be tricky with it being R&B Wednesday, and it just shuts off.
2: Yeah.
1: No warning.
2: Yeah, I don't like the shut off. We got to fix that. I think they got the tech out there somewhere, somehow.
1: How do you know that?
2: Listening.
1: Wait, how do you know they have the tech?
2: Well, I mean, we can clone animals, Jake. We can still listen to music.
1: Is this Jurassic Park now?
2: I mean, it's kind of come true a little bit.
1: Okay, well, I mean, I guess anything is possible because people thought it was possible that somebody was going to be able to bet on their team while they were playing on said team.
2: Yeah.
1: And then
2: did we ever get the results? Did he win?
1: I don't know. I'm sure we do.
2: That's what the people really need to know. Like,
1: how good is
2: he? He did. Okay, so yeah, he bet $90,000 on his own team. But like, did he win?
1: Yeah. Because when Kayshawn Booty had this happen, remember, they had the stats. Like, they had the information. This is how much he bet. This is how much he won. Have we heard that?
2: I don't think we have. If you're in the chat right now, yeah, let us know if he won. Because we kind of need to know.
1: Yeah.
2: That's the important part, right?
1: What he didn't win.
2: Are you a winner?
1: What he didn't win was a supplemental draft. And I was so surprised. And Nick Underhill, Nick's got a ton of sources, ear to the ground, the whole deal. Hopefully he's flying right now safely to Hawaii. He thought he was going to get drafted.
2: Yeah.
1: And
2: it was kind of a softball topic, I thought, a softball question we gave to him yesterday. Yeah. He's definitely going to agree with us. Like, NFL's definitely punishing this kid.
1: No. He went as far as, like, he thought like a third or fourth rounder, which is a prized possession NFL draft choice. So.

0: that was surprising. But look, this isn't just to pick on Nick. It was over on NFL Radio, the show before ours. Me and Pat were listening. They're like, he was talking about like crazy first, second, third. We're like,
1: who?
0: Yes, on the real official NFL channel with the shield, the whole deal. And we were shocked. Like, guys, listen, the NFL is going to tell teams what the situation is,
1: right?
0: And even if this player was a first rounder, which maybe he could have played his way into it this year, the NFL is just not going to do distraction. They're just not going to do it.
1: No.
0: It doesn't really matter unless you're like, you have to be such a Hall of Famer. Like, I always go back to, you remember when Terrell Owens was like trying to go back and forth, and I think he was with the Eagles at the time, and there was cameras at his house. He's doing sit-ups in his front yard or whatever. And yes, Terrell Owens going to play. Terrell Owens is a gold jacket guy. He had already proven that he's a gold jacket guy. So, you know.
1: Yeah, but he also didn't bet on his own team.
0: That's what I'm saying. Mm-hmm. Brett Favre, when he went from the Packers to the Jets, right? Remember that.
1: He became a photographer.
0: Yeah. Yeah. He became a photographer. With his pants, man. Like, there was things, but right, wrong, or indifferent, that was Brett Favre. That's a Hall of Famer. It's a gold jacket member. When you are somebody that has done a lot of good things and you're a great player, like, you can get away with some things other people can't. And they'll tell you that in meeting rooms in the NFL. You always talk about Aaron Rodgers being late one time.
1: Yeah,
0: and the undrafted guy's like, hey, Aaron was late last week. Why do I get cut? That's Aaron Rodgers.
1: Yeah.
0: It's okay.
1: Why is that fair? Like, I'm sorry. It's not fair in any walk of life. Like, earn your break.
0: Yeah, and you have to have that kind of status built up.
1: Mm-hmm.
0: Brendan Sorsby doesn't have that. And he was betting on his team that he was playing for. He was never going to get drafted in a supplemental draft. It wasn't going to happen.
1: Mm-mm.
0: He's not eligible for free agency. He has to wait until 2027. You can't be like, oh, well, they just didn't want to use a draft choice on him. They'll sign him as a UDFA. You can't be a UDFA if you don't put your name in the original NFL draft.
1: Mm-hmm.
0: So you have to now pat your chest one time, Brendan Sorsby. You did it.
1: Yep.
0: Nobody was like doing this with your name. It was you. You hear me talk about this all the time. Like, coaching youth sports, one of the things I hate the most is when kids put their arms out. Like, well, like, it's not my, like, that immediately tells me it's not my fault. I hate it. It's such bad body language, and we hadn't heard anything from him. It's trying to throw the
1: that's the thing.
0: But every time something goes wrong, I will sue him. Hey, Brendan. Hey, one time in your life, pat your chest and say, "I messed up. This is my bad," and not like in a letter. Sit down. I messed up. Here's what I'm going to do to fix it. Mm-hmm. That would go such a long way with a lot of people, opposed to just, and we're going to sue everybody. Yeah, good luck suing the NFL. See how that goes for you.
1: Yeah, go toe-to-toe with those guys.
0: They got a couple of lawyers in their New York office that probably do pretty well.
1: This came across yesterday. I was sitting in my office. I got the alert from Schefter, of course.
0: I mean, God, he's breaking the Giannis trade the night before.
1: The next day. So I get this news, and I just look at it for a second. First of all, I screenshot it, text the group, and I was like, yep, we were right, obviously, again. And I was like, man, I don't know, you know, outside of, like, direct sports news, championships, Super Bowl, NBA championships, the draft, you know, draft order, whatever, outside of, like, direct sports results, to me, this is the biggest sports story of the year.
0: Yeah.
1: This one move, because NFL made, drew a line in the sand, and they made it public. They made it public where the line is.
0: Right.
1: Like, you cannot cross this, and we're making it public. They didn't say, you know what, we'll do the supplemental draft. Probably no one will take you, whatever. You'll be eligible to go free agent. We'll let the system decide, and we'll just, like, let this kind of go away on its own, because teams, you know, we'll send a memo out to the teams, whatever. No, they decided to take a pretty public stance here.
0: Yeah.
1: And say, nope, this isn't happening. We're not putting up with it. You can't go back to college, and you can't come here.
0: Right.
1: You can go, if you want to go find another professional league, go play in Canada. Go do whatever you want. But you're not going to do it under our shield. They drew a line in the sand, and to me, that is like the biggest story that I've seen come through sports this year outside of direct results on games or league championships, whatever it is. And it's a, it's, if you think about it, it's not surprising at all. This is not a surprise move by the NFL. We've been in the NFL. We've been in those conversations. We've been in those team meetings before the season where they're like, protect the shield.
0: Yeah.
1: Protect the shield. Protect the shield. They always say that. Do you think they were going to let a college kid?
0: No.
1: That may or may not be a, you know, top three round pick next year. Who knows? Do you think they're going to let him go and potentially, even if there's a 1% chance that he affects their cash flow, their business model, their shield, everything that they've built, their games that they're flying all over the world for every single week, going to Australia, going to Brazil, going to Europe. You think they're going to let some college kid that bet on his team in college, underage bet 4 years later?
0: Yeah.
1: Like, this isn't a one-time deal. This has been a trend with him.
0: Right.
1: No, it ain't going to happen. They're not even going to allow it. So, like, my thought was, I didn't know how they could do it. I didn't know, like, I'm learning day by day here. I didn't know you could just, like, not do the supplemental draft. I thought it was done every year. I had no idea. I had no idea that only three supplemental drafts have been, like, over the last 19 years.
0: Yeah, because if a team doesn't turn anything in, they don't hold it.
1: Right.
0: Right? And so it's very, very rare. There's only been two quarterbacks since 1990.
1: Yeah. NFL said, no, we're not even going to allow y'all to turn it in.
0: Yeah.
1: It's just done.
0: Well, so, and the NFL did send out a letter to Sorsby and his team, and this is just part of it. As Commissioner Goodell has emphasized, participation in the NFL is a privilege that carries with it significant responsibilities, including accountability. By all accounts, you are a talented player with the potential for future success. We encourage you to focus on preparing for possible entry into the NFL through the 2027 NFL annual draft. That part of it kind of leaves the door open. Hey, you can go do things to prove that you're, you know, doing the right things. And then, hey, we'll talk about letting you potentially into next year's draft. But the thing that stood out to me about the letter, when it says it carries significant responsibilities and they including accountability, that's them saying, pat your chest one time, dude. Yeah. Say that you messed up. Quit trying to blame everybody else. Quit trying to send out letters. Quit trying to sue everybody. Dude, you messed up in a very big way. But we are a land of second chances. Go earn a second chance. A second chance, I'm all for it. It should not be given to you. If you earn the right to have a second chance by going to the UFL, playing well, doing the right things, not betting on your team, and you're a great teammate and all those things, going to Canada, hell, going to the Arena League, whatever it is. But you got to go prove something. You have to go earn something. I'm not going to give you this second chance because time, because it's been a year.
1: What can he do?
0: He can go.
1: Ease the mindset. Calm down the nerves for the NFL to be like, I am healed. I will never gamble again. What can he do?
0: He can go play in a league. That's part of it. And he can be a part of it. He is in a process. I don't know Gamblers Anonymous. Like, I don't know that situation.
1: Do you think the NFL actually really cares if somebody is gambling and secretly? The only thing he can do,
0: I don't know,
1: is
0: man.
1: To get out of the headlines.
0: They use like geolocation to suspend people.
1: Is to get out of the headlines. And have people forget about it. That's the best thing he can do.
0: Well, that's a portion of it for sure.
1: He has to be out of the headlines. People have to forget about it, and if they have forgotten about him, the NFL didn't care.
0: But he does have to go to he has to go to some rehab process. He has to stay on something.
1: He better be on the speaking tour for Gamblers Anonymous. He better be doing public speaking about it.
0: Something to that nature. Yes.
1: Like if he stays,
0: he's got to be an advocate for what not to do.
1: If
0: like
1: he stays like in the public eye, I don't know what he can do. I don't know if there's enough time between now and next year's draft to mend that image enough to where the NFL's like, you know what? All right, we're not going to punish you. We'll give you a shot.
0: I don't know because the UFL season is going to be after that process next year. They just finished up. I think Canada's, what, they're going right now, if I'm not mistaken. So immediately you got to go do that. I don't know. You can't not play football for a year. You can't not go through some kind of a process of rehabilitation. Like, you have to start that, and it has to start right now. But it's not going to start if he doesn't take ownership of what he's, like, what he's done.
1: Yeah, we got to hear from
0: all,
1: him.
0: We've all messed up before. There's been things that we have done. There's different levels to it, sure. But the easiest, the best, and the fastest thing to get over it is to take full responsibility for it. When the NFL and Commissioner Goodell are sending you a letter and mentioning accountability, they notice that as well. They see that.
1: Yeah, and up to this point, it's probably been his attorney's advice. Like, you can't, you say nothing. That's attorney's advice, like, on a lot of things when things are just starting to happen. Like, don't say anything right now.
0: Sue somebody when things don't go your way, like they do every time.
1: It's not like something's happening and Brennan's like, let's sue him. I mean, he's getting advice right now.
0: Well, it's bad advice.
1: Yeah, and there's a lot of threats, but, you know, usually these threats aren't public, in the public eye. So it's a pretty, yes, you're right. Everyone deserves second chances always. And I hope he gets the help. You know, if help is needed, I hope he gets the help that he needs. But there's also consequences to your action. And he is feeling those consequences.
0: As he should.
1: Like, yeah, get the help. I hope you're good, buddy. But there's consequences to it.
0: So,
1: like, you can't just, like, have your cake and eat it too, pal. Which I never understood that saying.
0: Should we break that down today? Because I never did either.
1: You're like, why make the cake?
0: That's something we'll break down today.
1: Okay.
0: Brennan Sorsby attorney Jeffrey Kessler told ESPN that the NFL's decision to not hold a supplemental draft, okay, this is the quote, it's a violation of the CBA and the law. We will pursue this immediately with the NFLPA. How is it a violation of the CBA and against the law? And also, do you really think the NFLPA is going to do anything for you here?
1: No.
0: The NFLPA is not good.
1: You're not a part of that association, for one.
0: You're not in the union.
1: You're in college. And you were betting on your teams, for multiple teams. You're not a part of the association.
0: The NFLPA is not going to help you if you're in it. They certainly aren't going to help you when you're not in it. And not, you don't pay dues to the NFLPA.
1: It's against the CBA. All right, what part?
0: Yeah, like, and the law. And the law. He threw that
1: and
0: in
1: the
0: there.
1: Law?
0: He said
1: it's the NFL's against, going to jail?
0: He said it's against the CBA and law.
1: Is Goodell going to jail because
0: I guess
1: of
0: so.
1: This? Jeez, I'm Pete's.
0: And this Jeffrey Kessler, somebody, I think he's one of those guys, like, when you sue the NFL, he's the attorney to do it.
1: But, oh, he's like not a, he's not like a, I just assumed he was like a little college agent.
0: Wait.
1: College kid agent.
0: Did you think he was like a truck stop lawyer from Lubbock in the desert?
1: Well, look, you got your NFL
0: with
1: agents,
0: a bolo
1: right?
0: Tie.
1: And I know that some of the NFL agents have like dedicated other agents or attorneys when they're part of their firm to be like NIL college, but I gotta feel like a lot of these guys are like rent a lawyer attorney from, yeah. You know, that's, I mean, there's so many college kids.
0: Yeah.
1: And there's no way, in the NFL you have agents that are qualified, they get certified, yeah. They get approved by the NFL.
0: Yes.
1: Like college,
0: when we were playing, they all had law degrees.
1: College, it's Wild West. Like, it's this guy, like, this gives me the vibe of, all right, I got this, like, 28-year-old lawyer just out of law school, mm-hmm. Who's like, I want to be an agent. Let me get you in college. Let's sue the NFL.
0: Yeah.
1: Let's do this.
0: So it's like the first thing I should do in
1: this
0: my new career.
1: Fair.
0: Sue the NFL.
1: This isn't
0: yeah.
1: fair.
0: Yeah. So that's the latest with Brennan Sorsby.
1: Should we get him on the show?
0: No.
1: Why?
0: I will if he says the right things beforehand. I don't really.
1: Oh, we're going to screen him. We screen people here off the bench. We screen our guests for sure.
0: No. Not like that. But, like, I don't really care. But, like, buddy, you messed up. Own up to it. Go put your head down. Go to work.
1: He can own it right here.
0: And own it. And also, go continue to play football, because you're not good enough to just sit out a whole year and expect to be where you were before.
1: I love how all of a sudden, after all this, like, he's so much better of a player now that... That the supplemental draft isn't happening. Oh my God, it's not happening?
0: Yeah.
1: This guy's a guaranteed first rounder.
0: The amount of people that know better that have said that is shocking.
1: I know.
0: I'm like, whoa, guys, he's a draftable player.
1: Relax.
0: And he could have played his way into that conversation. He wasn't anywhere close to that conversation, though, before all this happened. But now you're right. Potential first round pick.
1: Like,
0: to whom?
1: Since when?
0: I know.
1: Since he got caught?
0: Yeah. Draft stock.
1: But everybody's potential first round pick.
0: Hell yeah, they are.
1: Hell yeah, brother. You know what I'm saying? Sam Levitt, potential first round pick, obviously.
0: Yeah. Everybody.
1: We had the NBA draft yesterday. All the Europeans playing for LSU. Potential first round picks again.
0: Yeah, we got to talk about the NBA draft.
1: Why?
0: And not like in the way that you're thinking a sports show would, in the way that OTV would. And we'll do that.
1: It's going to be good.
0: When we come back here live from the garage.
2: Off the bench.
0: Is it going to be good?
1: Oh, it's going to be great.
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0: 2007 champs. Purple and gold to the core. This is Off the Bench with Hester and Flynn. Baton Rouge's go-to for all things Louisiana sports.
1: Did it again.
2: I know. Hey, Jake.
1: Yes, Matthew.
2: Don't tell Gordon. I spilled some coffee on his rug. This looks like a nice rug, too.
1: Oh, man, you spilled that, like, foamy stuff that you drink.
2: Well, it was right before we came back from break, so I didn't even have time to go run and get a napkin. So it's just soaking in there now, this Persian rug.
1: It's like...
2: Nobody tell Gordon, please.
1: It's like foamy, milky stuff, too. It's not like coffee.
2: It's cold foam, bud.
1: So it looks like it's really in there.
2: It's caramel foam.
1: Yeah, nothing like some dairy under these bright lights to sit there and fester.
2: Oh, man, they closed our windows, too.
1: Yeah,
2: we never get a window.
1: Yeah, I can't take you. Oh, they did. Yeah, I can't take you anywhere.
2: Well, you took me somewhere this morning to the garage.
1: And you backed up into the parking spot that says, do not back your car in.
2: They didn't mean it.
1: It said it.
2: So I don't understand that one bit.
1: Mm-hmm.
2: How does that affect their life?
1: Okay, well, speaking of that, I didn't understand the NBA draft last night.
2: Why?
1: Because I didn't know a Jimmy or a Joe.
2: What are you talking about?
1: Like, and you
2: weren't locked in?
1: So normally I would know, and look, I'm kidding. Like, I knew some of the names, but not a lot of them. Man, the NBA draft is... They don't do a good job. It's right after the season. The season just ended.
2: Yeah.
1: The Knicks just won it.
2: Yeah. Hype it up a little bit.
1: A little bit. I mean, the NFL does a fantastic job of hyping up the draft and the combine. I'm not saying take 4 months like the NFL does. But honestly, who really knew the NBA draft was happening last night? Now, some of this is because, you know, the Pels traded their pick to the Hawks last year for Derrick Queen, and they didn't have a pick, and so you're not going to be dialed in. But even so, you're sitting there and you're like looking at the names, and I'm like going over the list right now. Like Kingston Flemings from Houston, that's who went in the spot that New Orleans would have been picking in. Who knows who that is?
2: We were just getting over our hangover from the Giannis news that Schefter broke. And all of a sudden, I turned on the television yesterday that I was going to put on some World Cup.

0: A-L-L-E-N or A-L-A-N?
1: A-L-L-E-N.
0: There we go. Classic.
1: Like, outside of that, like, the NBA draft is just, I don't know, they have not done a good enough job to be able to hype it up, build it up. And I don't know what you do. And maybe you can't do anything. I mean, look, the MLB draft's a different situation because, well, we love college baseball here. We're going to be excited because, like, oh, yeah, I remember that guy from Georgia. Or, yeah, I remember that guy from Oklahoma. Or, I remember that guy from North Carolina when LSU played against a couple of years. But most of the country doesn't care. And I get it because it's high school students included in that as well. So it's like, okay, well, NBA draft, I feel like, could do a better job. And by the way, Alan Graves, who I talked about, he is
0: Todd's brother?
1: He's, well, no. Okay. But he's actually the nephew of Trey Bill.
0: Oh.
1: GCOP.
0: How fun is that?
1: Yeah.
0: Yeah.
1: Little Todd OTB. Shout out GCOP.
0: Friend of the show.
1: Yeah, obviously.
0: Alan Graves.
1: Obviously.
0: Clearly.
1: But they got to do something. They got to do a better job. And the combine, like, think about the NFL. Like, the combine has become its own deal. Like, national media goes out, and this year was my first year to cover it, but, I mean, they got a room almost like the Super Bowl, like, of media, and people are covering it, and it's like everything that everybody does is, like, the NFL probably, when they first did that, probably didn't have a lot of fanfare. It was probably, like, background fodder. You just got to go for it sometimes, and, like, the NBA, you gotta make us excited about your draft a little bit better.
0: I think they had the noise, the draft noise, the dun dun dun dun dun dun dun.
1: Okay, well,
0: I think they had that because I recognized it. It perked my ears up. That's the only part I was interested in.
1: Like, oh, is it?
0: Like, I saw the first pick get picked, and I was like, oh, tight. And that was it, and then I stopped watching it. Didn't know who it was. Let me ask you this: do you know, like, much about the one and done rule for NBA?
1: Yeah, it's
0: what's the point of it? Nine of the top 10 kids drafted last night were one and done guys.
1: Yeah,
0: like what are we doing? What's the point?
1: You know, you do it so you take, you know, away from high school players, like, going directly from high school.
0: Yeah, but why? If they want to make that decision, the team wants to make that decision, what's the point? If, like,
1: I don't know,
0: they're just going there just so they could eventually, like, just so they could make the, I think the guy that went number one, he's been projected to be the number one overall pick in the NBA draft since a freshman in high school.
1: Yeah.
0: But he had to go to college first.
1: I don't know.
0: Like, what's the point?
1: I get what you're saying, but also, like, I'll take a year of Cooper Flagg at Duke over him going straight to the NBA.
0: Yeah, but for that to be a rule, I think is stupid.
1: I think you're trying to protect somebody from making the wrong decision, because there's been players that have gone straight from high school to the NBA that hasn't worked out, and then once you do that, you can go back and you can play.
0: Yeah, why not?
1: Maybe
0: you got 4 years of eligibility.
1: Yeah,
0: I mean, it's a stupid rule. I mean, I how long has that been in place?
1: It's been a handful of years because, like, obviously, you know, for us growing up, we saw players in Kobe and Kevin Garnett, and they decided to go straight from high school to the pros. LeBron obviously did it, and that was 2004, I believe. But I think
0: let the money talk these days. Now that NIL is in place and people are getting paid, let the money talk. Like, if you are projected to go high enough draft pick out of high school where you're going to make more money there than you would at college, let them make that decision. I mean, they're making it in baseball.
1: I was going to ask you, how do you feel about baseball and high school players being able to go straight from prom to riding a bus in the minor leagues for 5-6 years?
0: If that's the decision they want to make and grown-ups in the room that are drafting them are prepared to make that decision as well, why not?
1: Yeah.
0: They're 18.
1: If you're into a vantage, for the most 19.
0: Part. If you're 25, maybe.
1: Yeah.
0: Minimum.
1: Yeah.
0: Like, everybody's men, there's grown-ups in the room. There's like, you should be able to make that decision. And I think it's an even better decision. Like, protect them when there was still the pureness of student athlete and you couldn't get paid anything. Yeah. Maybe protecting them because it's all about the money. Now, if you're in high school, you can go play baseball at LSU instead of going to the draft because you're going to be a second or third and make more money there. You know what I mean? So, like, the decision's a little bit, you know, let the money.

0: the money talk a little bit more. I don't know. It just it feels that this is like an antiquated rule. Like that's like it's just outdated. It is.
1: Well, every league's different. I mean, the NFL, you have to be 3 years removed from high school.
0: And I.
1: What's the difference? The physicality?
0: The physicality, for sure. 100%.
1: And so everybody's got a different. Baseball, you can go straight from high school, or you can go. And then it becomes an age thing. It's not a years thing, because if you're a draft eligible sophomore because of your age, which, I mean, we're seeing with like Derek Curiel right now.
0: Yeah.
1: Football, but yeah, it's 3 years
0: it's
1: removed.
0: A physical thing. Like if you can hit a curveball out of high school, go to, you know, you want to do that professionally, go do it. Now, you're not going to put anybody up against Aaron Donald out of high school.
1: Hit a curveball?
0: Huh?
1: You trying to say Jesus Christ can't hit a curveball?
0: Mm-hmm. He could.
1: That's for Major League. God, what's the guy's name? Harris? He's got like the Vaseline and the...
0: I always forget. Every time we go do a show remote and it's on a couch, I always wear my short shorts.
1: I think...
0: Every time.
1: And I swear, I think you do it on purpose.
0: I didn't. No, because I got in the car today and I was going to the studio.
1: You forgot.
0: Well, I mean, as soon as I got out of, like, my driveway, I was like, oh, yeah, I got to go. Yeah.
1: Yeah, and then...
0: It clicked in. It's early.
1: Let me see exactly what you said to me.
0: Better watch those texts, bud.
1: This is 6:03 a.m. Garage, garage, garage. Go to the garage, Jake.
0: Yep. There you go. Reminder, it's a good team. Good teammate.
1: And you didn't want to be here on this... set up by yourself.
0: No. Nobody wants to hear me just freestyle for 3 hours by myself.
1: You've once said that you would just quit.
0: No, yeah. If I got to do a remote by myself, that's the last. You have seen me for the last time.
1: All right. Fair enough. All right. We got to take a break. We will take that break now. We have got more OTB coming your way when we jump back here live from the garage.
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7: All right, welcome back in OTB here on this Wednesday morning. I was going to remind you about our friends over at Bayou Automotive. 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A little bit of something for everybody, including the Black Widow packages, which they do better than anybody in the country.
8: Dude, I saw your truck yesterday.
7: Yeah, you did.
8: Sick.
7: Yeah, you did.
8: Very cool.
7: Yeah.
8: Bet you feel so sweet driving around.
7: Feel pretty cool.
8: I bet you do.
7: Feel pretty cool.
8: A lot of cup holders. Maybe we talked about that.
7: And the perfect amount of cup holders. Been a while since I've had a truck, but I'm thoroughly enjoying it.
8: What all have you done?
7: Just throwing stuff in the back because I can.
8: Yeah, why not?
7: You know what I mean?
8: Hey, kids, throw it in the back.
7: Yeah. You don't have to worry about it.
8: Katie, do I need to run an errand for you? I can throw it in the back.
7: I know. I kind of did. I've been doing
8: it. I know.
7: The water jug that we filled with my high for the baseball tournament.
8: Absolutely.
7: Hey, in the back.
8: Yeah.
7: Don't have to worry about it.
8: Don't even wash it off.
7: Put the tailgate down, slide it to the end, just, you know, pour it right from there from the tailgate because you can.
8: Yep.
7: So.
8: Why not?
7: It's no big deal.
8: Yeah, it looks cool. Automotive. Mm-hmm. Vroom, vroom.
7: Black Widows. Bayou Automotive Becker. Can you give me one player?
8: No.
7: Dang it. That was drafted in the NBA draft last night.
8: Yeah, Allen. Great.
7: So good. It's so good.
8: Todd's nephew.
7: I was like, there's no chance he's going to remember Allen Grant.
8: Well, the only reason I did remember it because I asked you how to spell it. Sure. Is it A-L-A-N or A-L-L-E-N? And of course.
7: And then you put Graves with Ty Graves, and then he's related to Trey Bill.
8: Yeah, okay. GCOP. So, like, we got this thing here. Like, Allen, I would say that's the classic way. The classic spelling.
7: Yeah. Allen. Hangover?
8: How they would have spelled it in the Bible.
7: Right? Allen? Hangover, that's it?
8: Yeah,
7: name.
8: Yeah.
7: Mm-hmm. Yeah, part of the Wolfpack.
8: Right?
7: Yeah. Oh. I think that's right. I don't really know. All right. We've got much more OTB coming back your way. Again, we're excited to be here live from the garage. More hour number two of OTB coming back your way.
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7: 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They are going to know it better than you are in like 15 minutes. It's pretty incredible. And it can be inside and outside. 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

0: Hello.
1: Hey, what's up, buddy?
0: What's happening?
2: Hour number two, OTB. How'd the coffee pickup go?
1: It went pretty good. I cleaned up the coffee spill. Did my civil duties there. Felt really bad. This looks like a very nice rug, but I was informed that there used to be a nicer rug here. Mm-hmm. Now that they've kind of changed it out. Not quite as nice.
0: Yeah.
1: Mm-hmm. Not quite as Persian.
0: You know why? People like you.
1: People like me. Yeah. Well, it's smart. They're, I don't know if there's a lot of them, but there's people out there that spill things. And who amongst us?
0: Yeah.
1: Sorry, forgot you never spilled anything.
0: Yep. That's okay. I'll remind you. Anyways, something we talked about yesterday that we got to talk about is Jordan Tyson and the Saints.
1: And the Sox?
0: Get a little nervous.
1: Mm-hmm.
0: And I know we talked about it a little bit yesterday, but...
1: And you should be nervous.
0: Mm-hmm.
1: But I think you were still at the point where you don't have to, like, hit a panic button. But you should be nervous talking about
0: it.
1: You
0: know what's funny? If he hadn't practiced yet at all...
1: It'd be better.
0: It'd be better.
1: But he didn't practice the very first day of rookie minicamp at, like, full go.
0: Yeah.
1: And then not practice again.
0: It'd be better.
1: And then,
0: I feel okay.
1: Then sit there in his... In his shorts and his shirt with no socks on?
0: Yeah.
1: And cleats?
0: I'd be like,
1: that's
0: okay.
1: That's what I'm most worried about.
0: That's a weird move, but they're just saving
1: There's
0: him.
1: A plan.
0: They're being smart. Yeah, exactly.
1: There's a plan in place, and they're executing it. We might not agree with the plan, but there is a plan. They drafted him knowing that they weren't going to practice him. Okay.
0: Yeah.
1: Got it.
0: Yeah, wait till end of July, early August. Cool.
1: Yep. But no, they practice in full go the first day of rookie minicamp, which, you know, that's what you do if you're a football player. You just go practice.
0: Yeah.
1: Then they hold him out, basically telling us, yeah, he pulled his hamstring.
0: Yeah.
1: Or, you know, strained a calf. Or, well, I don't know what it is, but he did something that wasn't, 100% awesome.
0: And that's the worry. And so many times... We came in behind these microphones. You're like, the Saints can't mess it up. This draft's awesome from like 6 to 12.
1: Yeah.
0: It's awesome. It's got players that would make sense for anybody if healthy.
1: Yeah. And we asked everybody that came on our show, and we talked about it multiple times, like, what could they do at 8 to screw it up?
0: Mm-hmm.
1: And like, everybody's like, I honestly don't know. There's no scenario in which they could really screw this up. Now, never say never, right? And if healthy, this is an awesome pick.
0: Yeah, makes all sense in the world.
1: Best wide receiver in the draft.
0: Yep.
1: If healthy. But he's the only pick they could have made between like three or four guys that would have been home runs that had a question mark.
0: Yeah.
1: He's the only one.
0: Certainly a health question mark, yes.
1: Now, yeah, a health question mark, an availability question mark, a long-term availability question mark. And we talked about it yesterday, how you're also pairing him with another receiver that has health
0: and his health questions. He can't help. Yeah. There's no, let's build the muscles around that muscle stronger. Alave's is blood clots and concussions.
1: And like, and I hope this doesn't come to fruition, but like you can see a scenario where it's like, oh my God, like, you know, Jordan Tyson doesn't play for the first couple of games, but he comes back week three or four fully healthy. They have an awesome tandem going on, but then he's not available in November and through the early part of December. Olave's out for the last half of October. Like, you could see that situation where they're just up and down and up and down. Yeah. And I'm talking about up, like being up, like you have pads on, you're available. You can see that kind of playing out a little bit, and I hope it doesn't. And I know the Saints, obviously, hope that it doesn't.
0: But
1: that was the question mark, and you decided to roll the dice a little bit. Now, and we're nervous. We're not saying that they've lost.
0: No. Draft bust, like, June 24th.
1: Yeah, they rolled the dice. They hadn't hit snake eyes yet. Like, it could be okay, but it also could not be okay.
0: One thing that they did that was smart to help try to protect themselves, and this is them telling you that they're trying to protect themselves, was draft a receiver in the fourth and sixth round. That's, and look, when you draft somebody in the fourth and sixth round and compare that to a top eight pick, it's not the same. Obvious statement. But they did actually protect themselves by drafting those guys just in case what you just said plays out. Because the last thing that you want is when you roll out there in 11 personnel and it's Mason Tipton, Kevin Alston Jr., and Ronnie Bell, and Bub Means. I feel like we always pick on Bub. I'm sorry. Yeah. You're a really good dude, but
1: it just doesn't sound like a great, like an athletic name.
0: Like, you can't have that again. Mm-hmm. You can't. It can't happen. It cannot happen. You cannot allow it to happen. So Jordan Tyson, Chris Olave, Devon Bele feels a lot different than those other three names. But what they try to do to help protect themselves, they draft Lance in the fourth round, they draft Brown in the sixth round, and they did trade for Polk last year, who was a former second round pick not that long ago. He was on those Washington Michael Penix Jr. teams. So there is a better bridge from best case to worst case scenario than there has been in the past.
1: Yeah, there is. And you wonder, because when Nick was on our show on
0: yesterday.
1: Wow, yesterday. Yeah. Seems like a long time
0: ago. Time flies when you're having fun, right?
1: Am I right? When he was talking yesterday, he said the leading pass catchers throughout OTAs and minicamp were Juwan Johnson and Noah Fant.
0: Yep.
1: So is this the Saints also kind of trying to formulate an offense more to a 12 package, something like
0: draft
1: that?
0: Draft Oscar Delp in the third round.
1: So are they trying to kind of, and we've seen the trends in the NFL, some of the top offenses in all of the world last year used 13 personnel, three tight ends on the field. Like, they utilize a lot of multitude.
0: We had a record-setting number of tight ends drafted this year.
1: Absolutely. So you see the league. The league goes in these ebbs and flows of tendencies and trends. Often it usually starts with the offense, then defense catches up, then the offense changes again, and things happen. So you can see the trend towards a more tight end efficient offensive strategy, especially with these young head coaches, young offensive coordinators, these young minds. So you kind of group them all together, right? And so is that also their way of trying to emulate? And it's also, the NFL's a copycat league.
0: Mm-hmm.
1: So what the Rams did good last year in 13, you're going to see 15 other teams trying to do this year.
0: Right.
1: Are the Saints going to be in that same boat? I can absolutely see them doing that, especially because their number eight pick is not practicing. And Chris Olave, super talented, but you know there are also health concerns with that. So I could see them trying to do that. Now, do they have necessarily the depth? I think they're trying to get the depth there at the tight end position to be able to do that. So you know, we'll see what ends up happening with the offensive strategy. But it all formulates down, like, when Nick told me that yesterday, or told us all that, I was like, okay, I think they're probably trying to emulate a lot of what the Rams did.
0: So I just went and I looked up Kellen Moore when he was in Philly, his last year there as an offensive coordinator. They were seventh in the NFL in 12 personnel. Mm. It was only six teams that did more 12 personnel than Philadelphia. Philly did it on a little bit over 30% of their snaps. The leader, the Kansas City Chiefs that year, 34%. So they were right there. So it's what they've wanted to do, probably.
1: Uh-huh.
0: They just probably didn't feel like, because you have Taysom Hill. He's not a tight end. He's a good player. You can do a lot of different things with Taysom, but you're not going to line up in 12 personnel and just say, Taysom, go get him. Certainly when Juwan Johnson's not really a complete tight end either. He's more of, I call it an F, you call it, what do you call it? It's like a slot tight end. It's not the Y.
1: I don't know. It depends on which offense I was in. Usually a U.
0: Okay, a U. Whatever. He's not a mm-hmm. Y. Okay, he's not a Yackle. Right? He's more of a receiver. So, like, that's your options. Then you have Foster, who is a kind of a third option. But you weren't going to run a lot of 12 personnel with that tight end room. Like, you go get another tight end. You go draft a tight end. So that's what you're trying to do this year, because they've shown in their past seventh in the NFL when they were all together in Philly.
1: Am I looking at this right? The Saints have seven tight ends on contract right now?
0: Shut the front door.
1: Juwan Johnson, Noah Fant, Oscar Delp, Molokai Motavo, Trayton Welch, Zaire Mitchell-Payton, and Cody Hardy.
0: Yeah.
1: They also have seven running backs. That's a lot.
2: You know what I don't see, though? Fullback.
1: That's the weirdest thing. You know, I think one of those seven tight ends or one of those seven running backs, I think they could put their hand in the dirt.
2: They could. They definitely could do it. And the thing about the running back that you're talking about, obviously you sign Achane in the offseason. You drafted AK. You drafted Devin Neal. You drafted Kendre Miller. You got Ty Chandler to come over in free agency this year. Audric Estime came over late last year. So you've drafted some of these players. You signed two of them in this offseason. So you've, like, you've put together, a running back and a tight end room here through the draft and through free agency recently. And funny enough, we're still talking about Alvin Kamara, and is he going to be a part of the Saints team? So
1: I'm going to say yes. Bold statement.
2: I'm like, and the tight ends, by the way, like half those names that you just said, they're not going to be.
1: Nah,
2: they're going to be.
1: But the Rams. But the Rams.
2: Well, I mean, you're going to keep. Okay. You're going to keep four?
1: Three of them are returning, and I have not heard of them.
2: Juwan Johnson, Noah Fant, and Oscar Delp are on the team.
1: Yeah.
2: You keep one more? If you don't have a fullback, you can keep four tight ends.
1: Yeah, well,
2: you can't keep tight ends and four running backs.
1: Obviously, that's a position it's going to go down to. You got some war daddies, some special teams war daddies on there. Those are like the outside linebacker, you know, potential outside linebackers that never play a snap on defense.
2: Yeah.
1: But are on every kickoff, first one down.
2: Yeah.
1: I don't know. It really depends on what Kellen Moore and the offensive staff want to do. Look at what, I mean.
2: If they try to replicate what they did in Philly, when they were all together with 12 personnel,
1: they keep at least four. They keep at least four.
2: Yeah. Active, by the way. Four active on the 53.
1: Yep.
2: And probably two more of those in the practice squad.
1: And depending on which young receivers really come along, how fast they come along and how fast that they're mature enough and understand the NFL game, like, it could be five. Like, it they could be
2: Baron
1: running.
2: Brown's going to be a returner.
1: Yeah, they could be running 13.
2: Yeah,
1: personnel. It just depends on if Jordan Tyson can stay healthy or Chris Olave. Like, if you go into a game, which is a very likely this year without Jordan Tyson and Chris Olave, at that point, just like you just laid out what that 11 personnel would look like. Yeah, you're going to carry four or five tight ends into that. So are we witnessing the groundwork, the foundation being laid offensively, strategically, with our X's and O's in OTAs, in minicamp? It's something to watch for early on in preseason, that personnel watch. Like, what are they working on? What is that foundation that they're built? Are they trying to build a foundation where they can fall back if those two receivers are not available, that they can run a really high tight end offensive?
2: The Saints got to, like, they might have to get creative too if those receivers are out, like we talked about over the course of last year, and you're just rolling Uber drivers out there. Like, you might have to run some pony personnel. You might have to run like a lot of different things to be able to try to get. Well, pony is actually 20 personnel, right? And so if you're going down some tight ends and you got to do, you know, whatever you got to do, if you want to run 22, but like the two part of the back doesn't have to be running back, fullback. It can be two running backs.
1: Maybe we put Shuck and Rattler out there same time.
2: You remember when UL Monroe did that?
1: No.
2: Oh, it was awesome. It was incredible. They put two quarterbacks back there, and they would like hand it off to each other and then throw off. Oh, it was awesome.
1: So it was flag. They were playing flag football.
2: But it was awesome.
1: It was awesome. Was it awesome?
2: Yeah, it was.
1: Were they good?
2: Yeah, who else did? Kansas did it. They had Jalen Daniels and Jason Bean, I believe, was the second quarterback's name.
1: Okay.
2: They had a play where Daniels would get it, all right, stick it out, and the other quarterback is in the backfield, and he would, like, ride the mesh, and then the quarterback would take it and wrap around Jalen Daniels, and Daniels would head immediately to the flat after he handed the ball to the second quarterback.
1: Mm.
2: And then the quarterback would sprint out and throw it to the quarterback that handed it to him in the flat.
1: Mm-hmm.
2: It's actually pretty sweet.
1: Okay. Yeah, it's a rule buster for sure.
0: Like, don't tempt me with putting
3: we should do it.
0: Creative personnels out there.
1: You think you can see Rattler running in the flat?
0: Yeah. No, it would be be Shuck.
1: No, let's not get Shuck. Let's not let him run the flat. Let's protect him.
0: But Kansas,
1: I don't
0: didn't.
1: Care what the personnel is. Tyler Shuck, he's going to take a 17-0. Hear that, brother? Don't look at me like that.
0: Well,
1: I got to get longer shorts.
0: Longer or just shorts in general, because I can't see.
1: These are 5-inch inseams. Thank you.
0: You look like you're Winnie the Pooh.
1: On a normal... Winnie the Pooh.
0: I don't know how the cameras are working. I don't know if our listeners can see, can not see.
1: I mean, if you got it, flaunt it. You know what I mean?
0: Yeah.
1: But it's a lot of thigh rocking in this couch right now. Look, normally these are short shorts. I get it. But it's hot outside, and normally in a normal chair, it's okay. You're not shining as much thigh at people.
0: I can't.
1: And you're not looking like Winnie the Pooh.
0: He does have shorts on.
1: Yeah.
0: That's not a Winnie the Pooh situation.
1: Not a Winnie the Pooh.
0: He did not forget him in the truck.
1: I am covering the junk.
0: Oh, God. And then you took it to a place that there's no coming back from.
1: What? You said it.
0: No, I said Winnie the Pooh. I never said the word junk.
1: I mean, you insinuated. Because Winnie the Pooh wears no pants.
0: Okay. All right. We're getting out of this one. We'll be back. More OTV.
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0: All right, welcome back in, OTB, and we are live here from the garage. And something that's coming to town this weekend, I want to tell you about, because Flynn and I might be in the cards.
1: No.
0: We might dabble.
1: Are you serious?
0: Just a little bit. Louisiana Card Con is going to be at Lamar Dixon in Gonzales Saturday and Sunday. So it's got 500 vendor tables with every trading card and Pokemon card you can imagine. And they got vintage toys, comics, coins, the entire deal.
1: And then they got Star Wars cards?
0: Absolutely. And this time, I don't have to bid on them for you. You can actually just go get them yourself. It's amazing. 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And so, listen to the list. It's going to be there. Coach O, Jay Clark, Rohan, shout out to Rohan Davey, Michael Lewis, the beer man from the Saints, Stephen Milam. I guess pretty good.
1: Heard of him.
0: Monster's pretty good. They're going to have a Pokemon tournament as well. All of that can be found at LouisianaCardCon.com. LouisianaCardCon.com is where you can find that information. And look, if you want to, you know, if you want to bring in a box of cards on Friday, and I don't know, let us open them up.
1: Yeah, if you want to promo out by just letting us rip them.
0: Yeah.
1: We're your guys.
0: Just bring Star Wars cards so I don't have to bid for Flynn's cards anymore.
1: Well, it's just one guy. It was just one seller that balked me.
0: And now he's
1: so sensitive.
0: And now he's lying to me.
1: Yeah, like, give me a break, dude.
0: And dropping prices.
1: And just like, grow up. You're selling Star Wars cards.
0: You're buying them.
1: And I'm buying them. Like, don't block somebody because they lowball you on a couple offers. Turn your bit, like, you set the limit on the offer. When you sell something, you set the minimum offer they can offer you.
0: You do. That's fair.
1: And I offered him the very minimum.
0: Let's say you have a $125 card.
1: Okay. Make it 100 for math purposes.
0: Okay. $100 card. And you say, no matter what, I am not taking any less than $75.
1: Yeah.
0: Okay.
1: Mm-hmm.
0: Now, you set that.
1: Mm-hmm.
0: Now, also in your mind, you're like, I want 90 at least.
1: It'll default when you list something to 50%. Like, someone can offer you 50 bucks on a $100 card.
0: And it's going to automatically say no. Yeah, mm-hmm. You said it.
1: Mm-hmm.
0: Flynn's going to keep sending $75 until you accept it.
1: Then I'm going to message you about it.
0: And then he's going to say, hey, here's the comp. This one sold for $74.99. So basically, I'm giving you a deal.
1: Basically, you're making a penny.
0: Yeah.
1: Over everybody. Usually it's this. I'll go comp it. They don't know I can comp like a magician over here.
0: You are pretty quick. I sent you a card yesterday, and you... 30 yep. seconds, you had it.
1: And I can create a value of a card pretty good.
0: Mm-hmm.
1: And if you're over value, I'm going to let you know about it. Be like, hey, I get it. Hold might be the play for you. That might be your thing. But if you want to sell the card, here's the comps. Here's the value. I'm going to give you $5 over the highest sell ever for this card. Now, it's still 60% of what you're asking, but it's the best sell ever. You can pat yourself on the back.
0: Yeah. Nobody's ever sold this card for more than I just did.
1: Exactly. And he said no. Blocked. He didn't want to keep getting my messages. Sometimes you got to be relentless in the Star Wars game, pal. It's a dog-eat-dog world out there.
0: So, as you've heard on the show, I am now his card broker, and he uses my account to send out bids, and that's, you know, they send them to my home, and I have to bring them to the studio.
1: Just for that one fella.
0: Yeah. And the guy yesterday said that he was going to accept an offer that we sent.
1: Mm-hmm.
0: And he also said, when I get back, he didn't say where he was coming from or where he was going to. Mm-hmm. Said, when I get back, I'll accept it.
1: Mm-hmm.
0: Well, I find out this morning he actually didn't accept it, and he lowered the price.
1: Lowered the price to the general public.
0: I think he's on to us.
1: To try to get somebody to bite on that price reduction.

0: Classic move. I've seen it 1,000 times. Of course, I can't buy it.
1: Because you're blocked. And he's not responding to me now.
0: Yeah, well.
1: Who's next? Is anybody up to being...
0: We got about 12 cards out of him, though.
1: We did.
0: Yep.
1: And by we, I mean, I guess I didn't. I just kind of had them delivered to my house.
0: No, it's a we. It's a team sport.
1: Yeah. Okay. So it sounds like you're going to have somebody new.
0: The laundry just texts us. Yeah, I'm about to make y'all get an eBay account.
1: Cassie, do you have an eBay account? No eBay account.
0: What a youngling.
1: Yeah, she's like, eBay? What's that? Yeah,
0: what is that?
1: Think garage sale, but online.
0: Yep.
1: Do you know what a garage sale is? Okay, yes. Okay, good. I don't know.
0: I wonder where they came up with that. Okay, so like it's a garage bay, and you can, so it's a bay. You can buy it electronically, eBay. What do you think?
1: I don't know. Yeah, I think you're thinking too deep into it.
0: What is it 40-year-old virgin where Jonah Hill is like real young and he's trying to buy those boots with a goldfish in the heel? And it's an eBay store. And he's like, can I just buy these? And she's like, no, you got to go online to buy them.
1: Yeah.
0: Like, so I can't just give you cash right now and I take these home with me?
1: Yes.
0: No, it doesn't work that way. You got to get a computer.
1: Because there used to be, I guarantee you there's not anymore. There used to be eBay stores where you would bring whatever you were trying to sell to them and then they would list it.
0: Right.
1: Yeah, they would list it. They'd take a percentage and they'd handle all the shipping and you'd get the money. Because part of the pain is having to do the listing and do the shipping and the whole deal. Mm-hmm. And he went into a store that's an eBay and it had items in it. And he's like, yeah, I get it. That's great, but I want to purchase these now.
0: Yep.
1: And he couldn't do it.
0: Yeah. Yeah, it's tricky. Yeah, eBay's a... You got to learn how to use it and learn your way around it as well.
1: Mm-hmm.
0: If you're a savvy seller.
1: I don't know how savvy you are if you got blocked.
0: Well, okay. Well, that guy, he's not a savvy seller. He's just
1: you're okay, hold up. You're a savvy seller, not a savvy buyer.
0: Oh, I'm a savvy buyer. I don't know if I'm a savvy seller. I'm a savvy buyer. I come at you with receipts. I come at you with comps, a really good market valuation.
1: Mm-hmm.
0: Cause I'm a businessman.
1: Yeah.
0: And a father.
1: Yeah, naturally.
0: But if you're a savvy buyer or especially a savvy seller and you're trying to deal in like a little bit more high-end stuff.
1: Yeah.
0: You got to create your name, your seller name, and your profile picture. You got to also do the exact same seller name and profile picture on Instagram.
1: Right. Yes.
0: Because, you know, not that I do it or anybody that's ever, that does it.
1: You're about to incriminate yourself.
0: Yeah. Just, I'll just leave it there. eBay's a business.
1: You're about to incriminate yourself.
0: No, I'm not. I've seen other people do it.
1: You've heard about it.
0: They go around.
1: They go around. Yeah, go around. Because there's fees.
0: People get hit in the DMs.
1: It's like, wait a minute. I sold this card for $600 and I'm getting $465 of it.
0: Yeah, but where'd the other part go?
1: Where'd the rest of that go? Oh, final fee for eBay.
0: Yep.
1: All right.
0: Good card selling segment.
1: Yeah. Well, look, people are into it.
0: I know. Like, I feel like we keep talking about it. Like it's in the shadows, like we're huge dorks. So, but like, I see people all the time that hear us talking about it.
1: Yeah.
0: They're like, oh, yeah, I'm into it. I got it. Like, I got back into it in the last 6 months. In the last 3 months, or the last year, whatever it is.
1: Our guy, Ryan Terrio.
0: Yeah.
1: He's all in.
0: A lot of people into it.
1: He's all in.
0: And I don't know if it's going anywhere.
1: No.
0: Because it keeps getting bigger with like what's the guy's name that owns Fanatics and then taking over the top stuff?
1: Like Rubio? Michael Rubio?
0: Yeah, not Marco.
1: Is it?
0: I think it might be Michael. Yeah.
1: Michael Rubio, right? Yeah.
0: Yeah, that guy did pretty good. He's got a little bit of a monopoly now.
1: A little bit.
0: Panini
1: lost the license.
0: They lost the license this year. And so they posted yesterday saying, 2026 down, or, you know, all of Panini products are going to be released still. And it was gross.
1: Mm-hmm.
0: All the unlicensed. And it like looks like they didn't even really try.
1: No. It feels
0: like... they probably didn't. They probably lost half their staff. And
1: it feels like they went to a computer that still uses dial-up internet and went to whatever program was installed on that computer and came up with a card.
0: Yeah, they went to ChatGPT and they plugged in an old downtown insert and they're like, hey, make me a new one, but take all the logos and the word Broncos off of this, just put Denver.
1: I think I want to do that and see if it's...
0: It's the same thing. It probably is.
1: I think it would be.
0: That's tough. I still don't understand why two companies can't have a license. Sounds like a class action lawsuit to me.
1: Then it wouldn't be a monopoly, Matt. That's what they're trying to get.
0: Yeah, but that's illegal.
1: Yeah.
0: In this...
1: It is, but...
0: Great country.
1: That's what they're trying to do, because they've done it.
0: That's what I'm saying. That's why I said class action lawsuit.
1: The NFL, Major League Baseball, and the NBA.
0: Actually, I don't know what a class action lawsuit actually is.
1: You just hear it a lot.
0: I just say it. I say it a lot, and I use it a lot.
1: Yeah.
0: I don't really know what it means.
1: Yeah. Did a beaver chew on your hat right there, bud?
0: No, it was a dog.
1: Okay.
0: Good question, though. But this one, for whatever reason, this one fits the best of all my white hats.
1: Yeah.
0: Now, I get it from the same place.
1: Yeah.
0: This one, for whatever reason, just fits the dome a little bit better.
1: Okay.
0: Even though it's got the chewed up right here, it still works, still attaches.
1: All right.
0: Maybe I could put some tape around it and we forget about it.
1: Did y'all ever do that?
0: What?
1: Oh, it used to be a deal when I was in high school. Like, you put tape around that sometimes.
0: I actually got this thing right here. I hope it's got the name on it because I can't remember. Someone gave it to me. It's called a fatty. So it's like a fanny pack, but for your hat. You put it together. It's called a fatty. And you put it right here. And it's got a little pocket. You can put some dollar bills on it, and it wraps around the thing. So I'll put it on at the break.
1: Wait. What?
0: Yeah. I'll show you.
1: You can't just drop that before we got to take a break.
0: Well, you were talking about the snapback part of my hat.
1: That?
0: So it goes past the snapback. Someone gave it to me.
1: Who has that?
0: Me.
1: On their person.
0: Because someone gave it to me. Well, I put it right here. I'll show you. I'll put it on. You're going to love it.
1: God, that's a tease. You'll see the fatty when we come back here on OTB.
2: Off the bench.
1: All right, go to RussellPools.com, the website for Russell Pool Company.
0: They've
1: been in the game for so many years, since the mid-1960s in South Louisiana. 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You've been thinking about all the bells, all the whistles, everything that you would do if you had a chance to customize a pool. They're going to sit down with you. You're going to walk through it, and we always encourage you, go check out their gallery of work. 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They're going to be there from the start, during the process, and they're also going to be there after the process because they can be the maintenance for your pool as well. Go to RussellPools.com.
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0: From the locker room to the airwaves, it's Off the Bench with Jacob Hester and Matt Flynn. You know sometimes
1: it be like that. All right, welcome back in. OTB here live from the garage. Very excited to be here. Very cool spot. And you can be cool even if you are winning Winnie the Pooh and you have a fatty on your cap.
2: That's right. F-A-T-T-Y. Right here. Check this out. It is a fanny pack for your hat.
1: Mm-hmm.
2: Yep, someone gave this to me. It's real. Real company and everything.
1: I have.
2: I'm not telling you to go buy one at all. I've never used it.
1: If they went to Shark Tank.
2: Yep.
1: And they said, hey, we've got a fatty. It is a fanny pack for your hat.
2: Yeah.
1: How do you think that'd be received?
2: Well, it kind of depends on what their sales were and how their numbers looked, what their cost of goods are.
1: How much it costs to make.
2: Yeah, yeah. What their valuation is, you know. They're big on numbers there at Shark Tank. But probably not great.
1: Yeah.
2: Can't be great. But, you know, it's, don't know what the purpose really is. It's got a little pocket. I think you can put some cash in it.
1: Not a lot.
2: Check this out. Wraps right around here. Let me show you how it works. Let's see. This is going to make a lot of noise because it's Velcro.
1: Yeah.
2: See that? Got a little pocket.
1: Just the most Velcro.
2: Yeah, it's so much Velcro. But high quality. Very nicely made.
1: All right, shout out. No free shout outs unless you're fatty for the hats. all right, let's see. I think we want to play a game here coming up.
2: Well, a game?
1: A game.
2: What kind of game? I love games.
1: Roulette?
2: Do you want to play a game?
1: Play a little roulette?
2: Oh, I like roulette.
1: So, Alondra, our fantastic producer, has mm-hmm. been pulling double duty doing AFR in the afternoon.
2: Yes, she
1: doing
2: has.
1: Doing a great job. Well, she, you know, she's had to cut a lot of sound.
2: Yeah.
1: From what weeks?
2: Sure.
1: 20 clips, I believe.
2: Not something she's normally used to doing.
1: No.
2: But nailing it.
1: Absolutely crushing it. I mean, you know, we don't play audio. Like, yeah. You know, we already have two co-hosts, so we don't need another yeah. one. So there's a lot of clips. And so we thought it would be fun to kind of use the clips.
2: Well, she's been working hard at it.
1: Yeah, she's been doing it, and I don't know how many they've played, but we want to make sure that they all get some love because, yeah. you know, our producer has been working hard on something else.
2: Yeah.
1: So we want to play a little Whit Weeks roulette.
2: Yeah.
1: Where we yell at the people in the room to give us a number between 1 and 20.
2: 1 and 20, yeah.
1: And we just play the clip, and then maybe we, you know, maybe we
2: we'll
1: can
2: see what he says.
1: We'll see what he says.
2: I have no idea what he's going to say.
1: Cassie, give us a number between 1 and 20. 10.
2: Let's hear 10. Whit Weeks 10.
3: Are you like your father-in-law?
1: Like, what's the, something like that. The, yeah. Oh, yeah.
3: Like, so what's that like? Like, yeah. Is y'all like competing? Like, is he like running trick plays on you?
1: Oh, yeah.
3: Like, trying to.
4: Yeah, it's cool.
3: Well, make you look bad. You know what I mean?
4: And I can't wait for camp because I didn't get to play this spring because my ankle, so I was still out. But I could tell, like, we've had a couple. We've been out there a little bit. I mean, I could tell. They definitely try to cook up some stuff for sure.
1: All right, and that was the other voice you heard was Tyron Matthew.
2: Yeah.
1: He was on his podcast. Mm-hmm. And so he's talking about his relationship with his now head coach.
2: Okay.

0: who is his girlfriend's father.
1: Okay, that's right. Okay, yeah. So I was trying to get there. I was trying to be like, who are you talking about?
0: At first, I was like, wait a minute. I'm not really understanding what's going on here.
1: Okay, it's great. Right. So with no lead in to that, not the greatest clip. With no lead in.
0: So perfect that I had to bleep something. All right. So they're
1: competing
0: about
1: a little bit.
0: Yeah.
1: Him versus Lane, cooking up some stuff.
0: Yes.
1: I like that. Get creative.
0: That is, So kinda like my wife's father was my offense coordinator in high school. So I was on the same side of the ball.
1: Sure.
0: So I don't really know how it would be to be on the opposite side of the ball during practice.
1: Sure. It's kind of like, the kind of famous when Witt was throwing up at Ole Miss this past year. Yeah. Lane kind of laughing at him.
0: Yeah. You know, Witt's thrower up because, Witt throws up.
2: There's a cut where he talks about throwing up if you want.

0: I mean, I get in Saturday night in Death Valley.
1: I mean,
0: I only got this my last year. I only got a couple more opportunities for the rest of my life to play in that stadium. So
1: yeah,
0: every time I go in there, I'm going to cherish it.
2: I mean, absolutely. Yeah,
3: duh. Yeah.
2: I only got a couple opportunities.
3: And one of those was taken away because of a dumb targeting hit against Florida last year. You only get so many.
2: Only get so you got to take advantage of them. I agree. I like that clip. Liked it a lot. Good
3: there's,
2: pick.
3: There's a lot of chances to get turned up to an 11, too.
2: Mm-hmm. Yeah, this year is going to be quite special on the home games. So,
3: was it Texas, Texas A&M, Clemson, Bama? It's okay. Season ticket holders, it'll be okay for you.
2: Hey, shout out to Honey Badger, too.
3: Oh, always.
2: Always. Crushing the podcast game.
3: Jess, just saw you walk in the room. Hey, Jess. Jesse.
4: Sir.
3: Hey, give me a number between 1 and 20, and it can't be 10 or 17.
4: Four.
3: Can we play four, please?
0: We've looked at the schedule, and we play four of the fastest-paced offenses in the country.
1: Okay.
0: But we get the fastest-paced offense in the country at practice.
1: Okay.
0: So whenever we show up on Saturdays, we'll be ready for it.
3: Yeah.
2: There we go.
3: I like it.
2: Yep.
3: See, that was a good pick.
2: That's right.
3: That was a good pick.
2: And that's true. No one's faster than Lane's offense.
3: Going to be ready for the fastest offense because you face it every day in practice.
2: And we're going to throw up, but it's going to be in practice.
3: Yeah.
2: So he'll be ready for the games.
3: Yeah. He threw up in other games too. It's just kind of his deal. It's okay.
2: Yeah. I mean, that's a lot
3: of
2: people
3: do it. Got to get it out.
2: A lot of people, a lot of famous players. I can't think of any off the top of my head, but I just remember hearing like a lot of Hall of Fame players being like, I threw up before every single game. Just because of nerves
3: wild.
2: Or whatever, which is wild. Yeah.
3: I don't even know if his is his nerves. Witt does not feel like somebody that has any nerves.
2: No, I think it's like just a lot of stuff going on. A lot of excitement, a lot of adrenaline. I got really nervous multiple times. Very nervous. Like when I first time in 2010, and I'm driving up for my first NFL start on Sunday Night Football with Chris Collinsworth and the gang on NBC.
3: He slid in and we're
2: driving to the middle of nowhere in Foxborough. Then all of a sudden,
3: boom.
2: And it's dark because it's December. It's in the middle of December, and all of a sudden I see the lights in the distance, and I'm like, oh, like. I never
3: is all that for me?
2: As nervous as I've been, I never once did I have an inclination like I need to go throw up.
3: No, this is not Tommy Tough Guy. I swear to God, it's not. I never one time was nervous for a football game, no matter national championship, NFL.
2: Okay, so I find that just as weird on the opposite side from throwing up from nervousness to not being nervous. That's the weird thing.
3: Like didn't have nerves. Like once the ball was kicked, like didn't even think about it. And I think there is a level of preparing for a game that if you feel like you're prepared, then you're not nervous. It's not to say you're going to do well, but if you feel like you're prepared now, I'll throw this other side of it. Watching my children play sports and certainly my older children, like high school sports, nerve-wracking.
2: Right.
3: As nervous as you possibly can be. Watching them play. Maybe it's like I can't control anything that happens here.
2: Yeah.
3: And then when you're in control, because you are, if you're playing, don't sit by me at a U-Hop football game.
2: Yeah, I hear that. Now, there's a difference between being nervous and being, or having nerves and being scared or timid.
3: Yeah.
2: Like,
3: for sure.
2: Being scared is like, you're out of your depth and you're scared. Like, you know, you have a prep. Like, if you're nervous, to me, it's just like now all this preparation that I've been doing, I'm prepared and blah, blah, blah. Now I got to go and execute. And there's going to be a level of things I can't control out there as well. And I have to be able to react to that based on the haze in the barn. That's a saying.
3: Yeah.
2: Like you can still be nervous even if that haze in the barn.
3: Do we add the haze in the barn to the list?
2: Yeah. Oh, we haven't even talked about that list because we never went back to. I don't know what list you're talking about, but we were talking about have your cake and eat it too.
3: Yeah, that's what I'm talking about.
2: Like sayings that we say, everyone knows what they mean, but they don't make sense.
3: Yeah, there was multiple that we talked about in our group chat here. So we said we were going to try to figure out what they meant.
2: Hay's in the barn.
3: Yeah, okay. Add it to the list.
2: I think you got to put hay in the barn, though.
3: Because if you don't, it's going to get eaten.
2: Well, you put it there, I think, to protect it so you can feed your livestock and your horses throughout the winter.
3: Okay.
2: Yeah.

0: I think. I don't know. I'm not a farmer. Should we get to one more clip? Whitwick's roulette?
1: Throw out a number. Anybody. Number. We need a number. Anybody?
2: Six.
1: Thank you, Will.
3: I mean, I think it comes down to the people here. Yeah. The culture, the football coach culture here. Mm-hmm. I mean, you could probably speak on it. You played for the Saints, and I feel like LSU football is right up there with pro football in this state. And I mean, we can feel that. I mean, we feel that not only on Saturdays, but throughout the whole year. I mean, anywhere we go, people are always stopping us, asking for pictures. Yeah, you know, you really just feel the love from the community.
4: I mean,
0: that's what makes LSU special.
4: You could even argue more popular than the Saints. That's not a slight of the Saints. Saints are awesome. But, like, you know, there's a reason Tiger Stadium's got 100,000 seats and Superdome's got 70,000. A
0: couple of quick takeaways. I know we're running up on it here. Quick takeaways. I'd like to play football with Leaks. That's number one. Two, LSU rocks. It's the best.
4: Yeah.
0: Nothing like it.
4: Yeah.
0: And three, like, if he, when he talks to people and greets people, if he doesn't say brother to them, he needs to. Like, hey, what's up, brother? Like, if he's not a what's up brother guy, he needs to implement that into his normal routine, his normal vocabulary in all small talk.
4: He's not a hey bud. Hey guy, my man.
0: Like, nobody will be, like, he would be nobody better at saying brother than him. Hey, what's up, brother?
4: Elite.
0: Oh, thanks, brother. Yeah. Like, he needs to be.
4: What's up, brother?
0: If he is not a brother guy, he needs to become a brother guy.
4: I think he is.
0: Got to be.
4: I'm going to go back now and look at text and see if he's ever hit me with a brother. If he hasn't, we got to correct that.
0: We'll get him.
4: If he hit you with the bud, the man, my guy.
0: No. That is the voice
4: money.
0: Of a brother man.
4: What's up, brother?
0: Oh, thanks, brother.
4: Appreciate those clips, Alondra.
0: Yeah, good job.
4: Great job. Well done. We'll take a break. We've got more OTB coming right back your way when we jump back here live from the garage.
5: Off the bench.
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0: Tigers turn talkers. This is Off the Bench.
1: Okay, so, gosh, of course, the Ole Miss game. You know, we got all this hype going into that. I'm dating Landry, this, that. Of course, that's the game they catch me on TV throwing up. But I throw up every single game, and then they also caught me the next week, too. So then, by the end of the season, what I started doing, I was like, you know what? I'm not letting them catch me. I'm going to throw up before the games now. Yeah. So now, once we leave pregame warm-ups, I go in the bathroom, get it out of my system, and I'm ready to go. Yeah. I think my central nervous system, I just get so jacked up that my first instinct is, like, throw it up so I can keep going.
2: Get so jacked up, brother.
3: That sounds awful. To throw before every game, that sounds terrible.
2: I wonder, what clip number was that?
4: 13.
3: Lucky 13.
2: Yeah, we should have known.
3: That's on us.
2: That's fun, though. Yeah, I don't know what that's like to have to throw up before a game. And I know that's a normal response for, you know, he's not the first person we've heard of having to do that.
3: No.
2: But yeah, it's kind of funny. He did get caught. He got busted.
3: Yeah, in that game.
2: Of course, it was the Ole Miss game.
3: So.
1: Of course.
3: He's my favorite. He's the best guy.
2: Yeah, I'll be playing with that. I'd like to get another year of eligibility.
3: I mean, why not? Everybody can do it. You can also get a blanket if you wore shorts that are too short to cover them up.
2: Yep, just in case. It's a family show. I know that sex sells, but it's a family show.
3: And Pete's. Will Helmers, when we come back here on OTB.
0: Off the Bench.
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3: The only one that we talk about.
2: This is the only
3: glowing
2: one.
3: Way.
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13: 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Jake and Flynn here with you. Now joined by our guy, Will Helmers. And we're on his turf right now, Matthew.
14: Welcome typically, to my humble
13: that's
14: abode.
13: Right. Typically, he comes to us in the studio. Now we're in the garage. This is his turf.
15: Yeah, where's your chair normally?
13: I know. Am I in your chair? I feel like I am.
14: You're sitting in my chair.
15: Yeah, don't be rude, like dude.
14: It stays warm. Don't you worry.
13: Sorry about it.
15: Is it?
13: I'm definitely not getting on the couch with a guy with a blanket on right now, so you're that's braver than I am.
14: Yeah, you guys forced me over here. That's cool. The guy's got a fatty on his head and a blanket wrapped around his waist.
13: He's a hot mess.
15: Does this make you uncomfortable?
14: No. Honestly, I'm perfectly comfortable.
15: Are you like, does this guy have pants on right now?
13: Well, people have been asking that all show long.
15: Yep, well, good. I mean, I'm sure that you dabble in some short shorts. Fashionable.
14: Yeah,
15: 5.5-inch inseams, maybe?
14: Yeah, it's more of a weekend thing, not a midweek kind of deal. You know?
13: Right. Not on a Wednesday?
14: Not on a Wednesday
15: Well, what's
14: morning.
15: The inseams? Let's spill the beans here a little bit.
14: I'm a 7 guy.
15: Oh, well, you're a little, you're bit tall.
13: He's tall.
14: Five,
13: tall guy.
14: 5 for a bathing suit, 7
15: okay.
13: for normal shorts.
15: Okay, good.
14: You?
15: Well, these ones,
13: these ones,
15: 5.5. I said 5 earlier, forgot, got to throw that half.
14: Thunder thighs, just bring it out a little more.
15: Yeah, that's what I'm saying. If you got it, you know, let the world see.
14: Flaunt it.
13: God, you're an idiot.
15: Well, but when you sit on a leather couch, super low.
14: Yeah, they kind of slide back.
15: You slide, slide back a little bit. The body slides forward. It's a thing.
14: Yeah.
15: You get, then at that point.
14: Honestly,
15: you
14: not
15: put a
14: where
15: blanket
14: I thought
15: on.
14: We were going.
15: You gotta
13: well,
15: put, you know?
13: I mean, you never really know.
15: Yeah.
13: You certainly never really know.
15: Alondra did point out, doppelganger.
13: You and FDR.
15: Me and FDR.
13: With the blanket.
14: Wow.
15: Yep.
14: Oh, that's a good one.
13: Will, how did you take in Omaha this year? Because I picked Oklahoma to win it all.
14: Did you?

0: and placed a bet on him before and didn't watch.
1: Here we go.
2: Really? Yeah, when did you place the bet?
0: Before the College World Series, +1700.
2: Man.
0: Yeah.
2: Congratulations.
0: Well, thank you. But the funny thing is, he picked them based on nothing.
1: He was just.
0: Based off they were playing really well in the Super Regional, and they kind of looked like they were built for Omaha, yeah. But you know.
2: You kind of find that's who wins, is who at the right time is playing hot.
0: Unless you have like a team. And, you know, LSU certainly had it over the last two national championships. One that has just been a bear all season long. You're like, okay, that team's never really, you know, had a slump. They never really had a four-game losing streak. Like, you had that every now and again. Yeah. But outside of that, to your point, it's like, who's playing the best at the moment?
2: It's always how it rolls. Like, you look at Ole Miss, you know, 2 years, I guess.
0: Mississippi State.
2: 22, and then the year before, yeah. 21. There's always those outliers that have those just stud teams. It's like LSU 23, you know, Tennessee 24, whatever. Yeah. But the teams before that, it's like, who's playing right at the right time? And anybody can win. You just got to be, you know, the right stuff's got to be going on, and you got to get hot. That's just part of it.
0: And yeah.
2: They obviously did, and look, that was a fun Omaha. You know, I didn't watch all of it just because I wasn't too, like,
1: I think most people in Louisiana suffered from that.
0: It's tough.
1: Bit.
0: Yeah, a little background fodder here and there. It certainly saw some Georgia, Texas, when they matched up and Texas catcher couldn't do it to first base. And
2: right.
0: I mean, there were some moments for sure, but.
2: Definitely some moments. Then you get the whole Jello shot deal, you know, that kind of went.
0: Oh, yeah, that's right.
2: A little funky with that.
1: Did anything ever come?
0: I mean, he should
1: have
0: just called you.
2: I know.
0: If anybody knows how to buy Jello shots, it's you.
2: I know. When we thought about doing it, it was just, well, he didn't have a great experience.
0: No.
2: With it. And, you know, it kind of was like that a little bit last year. Obviously, we had a good time, and that's kind of where Louisiana Loaded and Gordon and I, we got started is, you know, going up there and buying a gazillion Jello shots for everybody.
1: It kind of brings up a good question because that made national news. Pat McAfee talking about the Jello incident, about how he went there and he had seen all the, you know, which started by Gordon and all the Jello shots last year, and LSU made it famous and all this stuff. And then, so it's big national, everyone knows of it now. So he went in there, wanted to donate because he donates all the time. Like, McAfee is very generous.
2: That's his thing.
1: And he loves buying drinks for people. So it's like a combination of both. So in my mind, I hear the story and I'm like, okay, he gives away $500,000 like every day on game, or $1 million. Like, the guy's going in there to spend six figures.
2: Yeah.
1: Whatever he does, it's gonna have a comment in a big way. And it's like, they told him they joked about him bouncing a check, and they said, we're going to take a credit card. Like, and your experience was, Gordon's just like I would assume they treated him very well.
2: So in 23, when I was still playing and Gordon did it, it was like the most fun thing in the world because it was new.
0: Yeah.
2: You know, and they didn't know what to do.
0: Yeah.
2: When Gordon came in there and Todd came in there and they bought thousands of shots at once. Right. And they were like, what do we do?
0: Yeah.
2: And so they were just handing them out, and people were having a great time, and it was all LSU. And then, so the next couple years after that, it was kind of a little more structured, and like you can only pass, like last year, I can only pass out 150 an hour and all these different kinds of things. And they wouldn't let people behind the bar. So it kind of got like not as
1: a little
2: fun.
1: Bit commercialized.
2: Yeah, commercialized.
1: Yeah.
2: Not as fun to where, you know, I can see why they did that.
0: Yeah.
2: And they wanted him to call before, but like, if the dude's going in there to spend money, just let him do it.
0: Yeah.
2: You know, let him buy a bunch of shots.
1: And he's not going in there, okay, like, no amount of money is insignificant.
2: Yeah.
1: But, like, I'm sure there's a lot of people that go in there, like, I want to buy $1,000 worth of Jello shots or $5,000.
2: Right.
1: He's going in there probably going to spend $200,000.
2: I think I don't know how many. I'm sure he bought a couple thousand Jello shots.
1: I'm sure he wanted to go
2: and still left the biggest tip. I think Rocco's had put, he left the biggest tip Rocco's had ever seen.
0: Yeah.
2: You know, which is awesome. And even after his, you know, experience, whatever. But that was fun to watch.
1: The best scenes for me throughout the, and again, I'm like you, I watched a little bit. I kept it on the background. I wanted to stay like up to date with what was happening. But like West Virginia making the run and the country roads like thing that also is taking over the World Cup. Like awesome. To me, it's what makes college sports awesome.
2: Yep.
1: It's what makes sports awesome in general. Yeah. Like they did it incredibly well, and it's awesome because it was in West Virginia. And then the World Cup does it. Like having that song or just that many people sing together, it just, no matter the size, if it's 2,000 people doing it or 90,000 people doing it, like gives you goosebumps.
2: Yeah, I don't care who you are.
0: Yeah.
2: You know, that's just cool.
1: Like, it's just cool.
2: And that's what college sports, like you said, is about. you know, and sports in general.
1: Like, even the team that West Virginia just beat is probably like, oh, that's
2: pretty sick.
1: That's pretty sick.
2: Yeah.
1: That's awesome.
2: We're going to go grab our dirt and roll home, but that's cool.
1: Can we do that?
2: We're
0: going to go bottle up the old dirt here in Omaha and go home.
2: Exactly.
0: It's awesome.
2: Yeah, it was cool. And that's why you love, like, college sports is one of the few things that is still, like, super competitive. You can and still find your, you know, you have your team and there's loyalty around it from a fan base. Yeah. It's just that's a cool thing, and that kind of really displays it and shows it off. It's, you know, unique.
0: LSU baseball is right now doing some work in the portal.
2: Yeah.
0: And this is, you know, compared to last year where they were literally just wrapping up, I mean, they've had some time, and so they've put, you know, every resource and every imaginable minute that they have into the portal, and then also getting players back, like Steven Milam. I mean, you know, our producer, Alondra, who certainly is one of our go-tos for baseball news, I mean, she called it a month ago. She's like, kind of looking at who he is as a player and what he's going to be given if he comes back here and all those type of things, like, this could play out, and it did. And that is just, I mean, it's massive. I mean, what he does for you at the play, but also, like, in the field.
2: Where you really need him is the field.
0: Yeah.
2: You know, and the guys they recruited, like you said, they had so much time.
0: Yeah.
2: You know, like, you're not sitting here literally today.
0: Yeah.
2: Starting to recruit.
0: Starting it, yeah.
2: You know, and so they had all this time to get who they wanted, to go after who they wanted, to go literally go chase them. And they got the guys, you know, for the most part, they wanted. You know, outfielder from Notre Dame, a couple of different arms. Like, it's starting to stack up, and it's a dangerous thing when Jay's got time on his hand, because he's the best recruiter, you know, in the country. And so when he's got time and he's got the ability to chase guys and go get them, that's a scary sight for other teams.
0: Yeah. And it sounds like they're going to have more fortune in guys not going to the draft, too, which is a huge portion of it.
2: Huge. Yeah. You know, if you look back, like, just even the past 5 years on the guys that, freshmen that would have been coming in who went to the draft and have been extremely successful, Connor Griffin.
0: Yeah, Connor Griffin's
2: like
0: pretty
2: Drew
0: good.
2: Romo. Like all these guys that are like, that's one I forget about.
0: Yeah.
2: If these dudes, you know, end up at LSU, like, you know, what happens?
0: Yeah.
2: And so to have that kind of asset on the back end, like, these guys are they're probably, a lot of them are going to come here now.
0: Mm, yeah.
2: You know, and have that 2 year experience. That's special.
1: Yeah, so you talked about, like, Jay being really dangerous with time. We talk about how just messed up college sports are just year-round. The schedule, the calendar, it obviously hurt us last year and extremely helping us this year.
2: Yeah.
1: But the fact that the portal opens with the best teams in the country still playing is dumb, right?
2: I agree.
1: It's helping us this year, so I'm not complaining
2: right
1: now. Next year I'll complain because, you know, it's an odd year. We'll win the national championship next year.
2: Just keep it on track. Yeah.
1: But, like, what do you think of that calendar? Like, being able to go and fill your whole roster up while the best teams are still playing for national championship.
2: I never liked it.
0: Yeah.
2: It's just like a thing that's, if you're going to make it like that, you got to make it fair for everybody to wear.
1: Just
2: and
1: sense.
2: I don't know how you do it. I don't know what the date is or whatever, you know, where you open
0: today.
2: The portal. Yeah, probably today.
0: Open it today.
2: Mm-hmm.
0: That'd be better.
2: I mean, it'd be better than
0: I mean, it's still the team, like, Oklahoma still and North Carolina still be behind the eight ball, but it'd
2: because
0: be better.
2: Then now you got reports of, like, well, these teams are tampering with the you know, whatever kid and who's still playing. And it, like, they may be, you know.
0: Right.
2: Yeah. You wouldn't think that, but.
1: Can't police that.
0: Now, when is summer baseball? Like, when is that
2: today.
0: Now?
2: Like, yeah, like, guys will ship
0: guys
2: off.
0: Guys are leaving.
2: Yeah, like, for LSU, you know, last year they had guys that would leave today or tomorrow to go play. You know, once
1: is that
2: you win,
1: like,
2: you
1: the Wood Bat Leagues?
2: Yeah,
1: Cape
2: League.
1: Did you play
2: North
1: Cape?
2: Woods. I did not. I lucked out. Never played summer ball.
1: Okay,
2: I guess my freshman year, I threw like 40 innings, and they were like, don't need to.
0: Yeah.
2: And then the other two years, it was like
1: that is coach encouraged.
2: Yeah. No. Not. Yeah.
1: Okay.
2: You're going.
1: Is it supposed to
2: unless
1: be coach encouraged?
2: Unless you're injured or you're a starter and throwing a ton of innings, you don't need to go.
1: Is it like one of those, like, summer workouts for football guys where it's like voluntary, involuntary type of deal?
2: One of those things.
1: Yeah.
2: Like,
1: you don't have to come.
2: You're injured. Look, now it's like, well, they have the resources here, you know, to where they can still work out with the strength coach here in the summer.
0: Yeah.
2: Which goes a long way.
1: Yeah.
2: You know, and so you'll get a lot of guys that'll probably stay back who threw a lot or played a lot. That won't go up to the Cape or the Northwoods League or whatever, and they'll stay back here, get super strong, eat right, do all those kinds of things around here. But for guys that, you know, a freshman or a sophomore who didn't have a lot of innings or a lot of time at the plate at bats or whatever, it's the great thing. Like, go get your at bats against some of the, you know, top talent in the league.
1: Dude. We were at a family vacation maybe three years ago, and we went to Cape Cod in the summer. And I was like, well, we got to go to a baseball game.
0: Yeah.
1: So we figured out a baseball game at a time and a place, and we took the family to one. It was unbelievable. It looked like a ballpark that was barely a ballpark.
2: Yeah, they're league fields.
1: Yeah. And there's
2: chain link fence, all that kind of stuff.
1: There's a huge playground that butts up to the fence, and the kids just go play. There's just people walking around having ice cream, eating hot dogs, like kind of watching the game. Not that you look over, there's a scout that's been scouting for 98 years sitting there hand tracking the
2: game. In the Cape now.
1: Live in the Cape. You got fans that are like sitting there writing the stats and keeping their own scores. And you're watching the best players in the country play. It's like, man, this is pretty cool. It's the most unfussy thing in the world. It looks like a high school football game where a parent decided that he's in charge of the hot dogs and the grill.
0: Yeah.
1: Like, I got it this game. Some other parents got it another game.
0: Right.
1: And then, like, they're just doing that.
2: Yeah,
1: that
2: awesome. Type of it's deal. Sweet. Yeah, it's cool. It's cool. I've been up there a few times. And
1: the sound of a wood bat is play. Cool, too.
2: Yeah. And that's cool. I always love the wood bat.
0: Yeah.
2: The wood bat, summer leagues, and then it's just baseball, man.
0: Yeah.
2: Summer baseball.
0: LSU's probably actually got, now that y'all are talking about kind of like what you're looking for, they had some of those freshmen that played at the end of last year that didn't get a ton of at-bats, but they got, you know, some, because Jay's like, I'm going to get ready for next year.
2: Right.
0: I'm going to give them some experience. Like, that feels like that would be the perfect scenario for those guys.
2: That's the perfect guy to go there.
0: Yeah.
2: Or even a guy who had four at-bats.
0: True.
2: You know, you have a lot of guys who they'll pinch run and get four at-bats in a 20-0 game. But for them to go get at-bats and try to, you know, come back in the fall and make the team again, you know, it's just, you're trying out again.
0: That's true.
2: You know? Every year on a team like that, you know, because you're getting tons of guys that come in, freshmen, transfers, all these talented kids coming in, you're trying out again. So for those guys to have the opportunity to go up to a league to face some good talent is you know, a good thing. It's great for those kids. And for LSU, it's like, why would you not do that?
0: Yeah.
2: You know, as a player, why would you not send kids up there? You have to.
1: I know you're gonna stick with us here for a little while in this hour, which we're fired up. Tell us a little bit about like this space right here. I know with Louisiana Loaded, y'all are doing a lot of things, but y'all come here a lot.
2: This is the stomping grounds.
1: That's the stomping grounds.
2: I mean, and so just this space in itself is like, we're on this set right here, but you got four different sets here. You got a green screen. You got a million different things you can do.
1: Mm-hmm.
2: And the cool thing about it is like, we're here right now. We're just talking. But as soon as, you know, like as soon as Jordy and I film a podcast, next 5 minutes, it's done. It's uploaded.
0: Yeah.
2: You know, it's cool. And it's all done right here.
0: Yeah.
2: You know, and so you don't have to worry about so much like, man, do I have to freaking edit this? Do I have to? It's right here. It's all in one right here. And so it's really unique. And like the production of this, I'm looking around at, you know, the 18 different cameras and the one sitting at looking at your right here.
1: That's the bald spot. That's the bald spot.
2: Bald spot cam is sweet.
0: Oh, yeah.
2: But, you know, and this is all top of the line stuff. And, you know, the guy who's doing it, Gordon, wouldn't have it any other way.
0: Yeah.
2: You know, and to have it all in one right here is super cool. And we love getting to use this space.
1: This place is open for business too,
2: it's open
1: if
2: for
1: you're
2: business.
1: A like content creator want to get into podcasting or have your own pod, like whatever it is, this place is open for business.
2: We got, you know, different memberships going on, pricing options, and even just like one-off things. You know, if you want to come in here, film one time, come in here, do it, we'll get it all, you know, shipped out to you, edited, what you need,
0: right,
2: and it's right to you. And so look, Jordy and I have loved using the space. I mean, it's, and just like the look of it, You know, it's a lot of the comments that we've gotten, you know, from people watching is like, man, these freaking cameras just look awesome.
1: Yeah.
2: The sound quality is great. Like,
1: I feel like we sound pretty sexy today.
0: No big deal.
2: If you talk like a deep voice.
0: Like the guy from Boyz II Men.
1: Girl.
2: Oh, yeah.
0: I'm sorry, baby.
1: I'm sorry.
0: I did not mean it.
2: Yeah, it's like that little self.
1: Except there does need to be a warning sign at the door. Short shorts.
0: I was going to ask, where does Jordy sit?
2: You're in Jordy's spot.
0: I love that, because Jordy, if you're listening, Matt's thighs are all up on your seat right now.
1: All up on him. Sorry.
0: Sorry, Jordy. Yeah.
1: So much I had to put a blanket on, like FDR.
0: Jordy, his shorts are so short that he is covered up right now, and that's where you sit.
2: Hey, at least we're covered.
1: At least, see? Exactly. Hey, don't get uncomfortable. Next segment, this blanket's coming off, pal.
2: My hands are getting sweaty.
0: All right, we'll take a break. We've got more coming back your way live here on OTB.
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1: Oh, yeah.
0: Got selected.
1: Just first
0: the
1: round.
0: Nephew of Trey Bill.
1: Draft.
0: First round, Toronto Raptors. 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

0: we go. Can y'all really feel me? Baby girl. East Coast feel me. West Coast feel me. Can you feel us? Dirty South. Dirty, dirty. Can y'all really feel me? Feel it. East Coast feel me. From the locker room to the airwaves, it's Off the Bench with Jacob Hester and Matt Flynn.
1: All right, welcome back in OTB. 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
1: 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All right, welcome back in. Jake Flynn, Will Helmers here with you on OTB. Will, we were talking about the College World Series. We were talking about LSU and what they've done so far in the portal. And as we all know, like the expectations for LSU baseball are always going to be incredibly high. And for some reason, as high as they were this year, like start out number one or number two, depending on where you look in the country, it does feel like the expectations for this season, because you didn't make the postseason, are going to be at an all-time high.
3: Somehow they're even higher.
1: It's crazy because, like, yeah. Typically you'd be like, well, number one in the preseason, they should be the highest. It's like, I bet actually this year, even though they didn't make the postseason, it's going to be worse.
3: Yeah, it's a typical
1: LSU. It's the nature of the beast.
3: Yeah, it's just going to play at LSU. Got to win.
4: Yeah. It's funny how, like, you know, how short amount of time Jay's been at LSU. And,
3: Really look at it.
4: All the success you've had, right? And it's, you have a, for LSU standard, a really bad year.
3: Yeah. Right?
4: For LSU standard.
3: Yeah.
4: A really bad year after having all these preseason accolades.

0: And for being here such a short time, LSU fans are just like, eh, we'll be back. We'll get him next year. Like, he's earned that trust so fast, which is so extinct. Everything he's done is incredibly hard to do, obviously. Two national championships in, what, 4 years?
1: Five years.
0: It's like, it's just incredible that you've gained that much confidence that after, to the standard, really bad year, everyone's like, oh, but wait till next year, buddy. Just wait till next year, which is, to your question, is going to just, should probably add a lot of pressure, but my God, just like you said, he's got a month head start on everybody in recruiting.
2: You know, what are they, pressure is a privilege. And I think that that's how Jay feels. He's like, he loves it. Yeah. You know, he loves the whole recruiting and the pressure on him being, you know, having to win. Mm. You know, he loves winning. Like, that's his just bread and butter. You know, he hates losing.
1: Yeah.
2: He always, it's like, what do you, I hate losing. You know, a lot of times, post-game huddle, it's like, I hate losing, and blah, blah, blah, whatever. And for him to have that pressure on him again, I think he's kind of, he's excited. Yeah. And look, he's got, you know, like you said, Milam coming back. Like, he's got pieces to the puzzle right now where I'm sure he feels like he's in a good spot, you know. But you really, you know, an interesting thing about, you don't really, baseball is like, you don't really know what you're going to get.
1: Yeah.
2: You know, that preseason, whatever.
1: Yeah.
2: You know, those, you don't know how those guys are going to perform like you saw it this year.
1: No.
2: You know, you get a lot of guys who, you know, you thought were going to be these super uber talented guys, and it just doesn't pan out like you like it to. And that's the chance that you take in the portal a little bit.
1: Especially when you don't have time, like last year.
2: And
1: like,
2: you're trying to throw it, you really are trying to throw it together a little bit.
1: And I don't want to say this because I know how Jay is, and he's so attention to detail, but you probably had to rely more on, I don't want to say stats watching, like box score watching, but a little bit of it. Like, okay, this guy hit this amount of home runs, this amount of RBIs, this league, this is what we think of that league. And you have to do that, and you don't have a chance to really do a deep dive. Okay, well, how does he fit into our league? How does he fit into our team? How does he fit in our lineup or our rotation? Because last year you didn't have time, so you're going off based, you know, what they did at their previous stop, and every stop's going to be different.
2: It's almost, it's, you pick up the guys with the best stat. You pick up the guys who are the best right now in the portal.
1: Right.
2: You know, when he had the opportunity last year to get them was now. And so the selection's a little limited at this point.
1: Yeah.
2: You know, for the most part. And now he's got time, and he's had a chance to really deep dive into it and watch these guys and go back and watch film against how they, you know, perform against a lefty throwing 94 to 96 with, you know, 44, you know, inches of induced vertical break, whatever it is.
1: Yeah.
2: He's had a chance to look into that and dive into it a little bit. So he kind of knows what he's getting and how they're going to perform against better talent. You know, and that's the name of the game.
1: Yeah.
2: You know, the best talents in the SEC, and to get back to Omaha, you got to grind your way through the SEC. Yeah. That's the only way to do it. You have to have, you know, you got to be a 15 win team.
1: Yeah,
2: you know, and you know, look, Oklahoma's 14 wins. You know,
1: lost a series to LSU.
2: Exactly. You know, so that's, you know, I always say baseball's crazy and all, but for him to have the time and really dive in, I think is going to be, you know, a real thing.
1: Mm-hmm.
2: You know, and so. You know, I think they're probably going to, you know, for when they do go back to, you know, the national championship this year and, you know, win it in 27, they're going to, I think they're going to find a role for somebody. I think they've, this is public, you know, for somebody to come in while they're in Omaha to recruit.
1: Yeah.
2: You know, and I think they had said that. It's like, you have to.
0: You got
2: to
0: adapt.
1: You do.
2: You have to. Yeah. You got to have somebody good that's going to go out there and get kids while you're winning
0: while
2: you're in Omaha.
0: You think, I think Coach O would be good for baseball.
2: Yeah.
0: Bring him.
1: I mean, he's going to do it for football.
0: Why not? I'd do it for all the sports.
1: Add a little bit of money to the salary.
0: Yeah.
2: Just give him another $100,000. He'll be all right.
0: Yeah, he'd be fine. What does Jay do?
2: Oh, he'd be.
0: Oh, yeah.
2: Yeah, boy.
0: Yeah, yeah, boy.
2: Yeah.
0: Coming up to throw them curveballs.
2: Yeah.
0: What does Jay do to let his hair down? How does he relax?
2: Well.
1: It's funny you ask. We're still searching for that.
2: Sure, that's a thing.
0: Yeah. Coach baseball.
1: I really don't know that it is.
2: No, it's really not.
1: And
2: that's a genuine answer. There is no relaxation.
1: I really
0: hobby is coaching baseball.
2: That's
0: his job. It's his hobby. Like, it's his passion.
2: Look, he doesn't have kids.
1: Right.
2: He has the best wife in the world.
1: Yeah.
2: Like, she is the most amazing person.
1: Yeah.
2: And his kids are his team.
1: His team.
2: No pets.
1: Yeah.
2: You know, like. Like, seriously, he doesn't have anything but
0: fish,
2: baseball.
0: Nothing?
1: Yeah.
2: No, nothing. Nothing. Yeah. Like, you know, he'll go home, you know, we lose a

0: tough series or whatever, come back on Monday, you know, for workouts or whatever. You're like, man, I just spent Sunday night staring at the moon drinking orange juice. We're like, damn, dude. I don't want to lose again.
1: Yeah, that's, right. That sounds sad.
2: Dude, coach, I don't want to do that too.
0: He's not even drinking a beer.
1: That's orange juice.
3: That sounds really sad.
0: Doesn't drink, no kids, no pets. Yeah. Like, baseball is his life. Winning and losing is his life.
1: I've loved every conversation I've ever had with him on air, off air.
3: Oh, my God. He's the best.
1: It's been fantastic. And, well, he has a little bit of Coach Saban in him.
0: Oh, yeah.
1: And I know that's somebody that he looks up to in the coaching world. He talks about him often. Because Coach Saban always felt that way too, and look, Coach Saban had a family, and he had Miss Terry and the whole deal.
3: Saban still liked to go like a lake trip.
1: He would bring his players. He would bring his players. Or fishing. He'd bring some of us to go fishing as well. But man, it was 95% of the time it was about LSU football or, you know, Alabama football later in his career, just like Jay. And it might even be 98% for Jay, LSU baseball.
0: Yeah, I don't think he does let his hair down. No.
1: To your question, Matt.
0: I don't think so.
3: I knew the answer.
0: Yeah. Which is, that's what you want, man. Yeah. It's, you know, if you're a fan and, you know, a subscriber of LSU baseball, that's what you want.
3: And it helps, like, all things recruiting. It helps when, I think most people are pretty smart. Most people have an intuition, like this guy's BSing me. Like, whether you're genuine, good guy, bad guy, whatever it is, being genuine wins you over most of the time. 100%. I think people are smarter than you give them credit for. And the alarm, like, it certainly does to me. Like, I own a business. People try to sell me stuff all the time. Like my alarm bells go off. Like, this guy is not genuine.
0: This ain't
3: it. Right. Yeah. But when he talks about it, he lives that life and he's very genuine about it.
0: Extreme.
3: And so that helps. And like, now they got to identify the right people. But I think when Jay identifies it, the genuineness that he has, plus the LSU resources, plus the LSU history, plus the two rings on his finger that say LSU on it, like, he should be able to get anybody he wants.
0: Yeah, and he will. I had a chance, like, right after I graduated, to do a bunch of these recruiting visits, and all these recruits come in and do dinners with the families, and just watching him go about it, it's on another level. You know, it's hard to, like, describe or put words on it.
1: Right.
0: It's just the way he goes about it and treats these families and these kids. It's like, look, they know what they're getting, you know, from him the moment they meet.
3: What you see is what you get.
0: Yeah. It's, you know, and there is, like you said, there's something about that makes you have this trust in him.
3: You think about coaches, though. Like, usually when you say what you see is what you get, it's kind of in a bad way,
0: yeah.
3: Right?
0: Yeah.
3: Right.
0: Like, it's the truth.
3: How many successful coaches at a higher level, at any sport, can you be like, man, that guy is just genuine as can be?
0: Yeah.
3: Because there's a salesman to most people.
0: Yeah, 100%.
3: And that is not a salesman.
0: No,
1: he's not. That's him.
0: That's real deal Holyfield. And that's how he is as a coach, too.
1: Yeah.
0: You know, who you talk to on air and who you... You know, seeing the post-game interviews and press conferences and all these different things. That's how he is as a coach, too. Like, there ain't no BS in his way around, nothing. It's just the way he rolls is the way he operates. It's special. It really is.
1: Well, before we take a break and let you go, and it's been cool to be on your turf this time. I don't know if we've talked since then, but don't be intimidated by the 47-mile-per-hour first pitch I threw against Florida a couple weeks ago.
0: Come on, man. I just went like 88
1: 47.
0: Sinker at the Rougarou game, first pitch.
1: Okay.
3: 88 sinker?
0: Yeah. It was
1: do you want to hear how bad I got upstaged?
0: Let's hear it.
1: All right. So I go out there, and I'm like, I'm going to throw a strike. I don't care if it's hard. Soft, I'm going to throw a strike, right? Mm-hmm. I'm not going to bounce it. So I go up there, and it was great. Throw it. Boom. Here we go. Yeah. Like a little slow-pitch softball.
0: Yeah.
1: Boom. And so, but my 10-year-old son was out there with me. We had just come from Zachary. He had a Friday night tournament. We booked it over to the box, and we get there. And I'm like, hey, do you want to, like, come on the field with me? He was in his baseball uniform still, just had a game. And he's like, yeah. So we go out there, and he's, like, close to the mound with me. So I throw it, and I don't even know who it was. One of the players was catching it. He goes, hey, does he want to get one?
0: Oh, sweet.
1: And I'm like... I didn't even have time to get nervous for my son, who's 10, to throw a first pitch at the box. And I turned around and he's towing the rubber. Throws it 2 miles per hour faster than dad.
0: Oh, come on, dad.
1: 49 miles per hour. My 10-year-old throws a strike, 49 miles per hour. The crowd goes wild. I'm like,
0: man,
1: dude, I At 10 years old, I don't know that I could have done that. So I got upstaged by my 10-year-old
0: that's
1: son.
0: That's impressive.
1: By 2 miles per hour.
3: Especially with those. It's impressive that you throw it. Those big hands, that's hard to throw baseball with those big hands.
2: It's like a golf ball.
3: How do you control it with that?
0: I don't know.
2: Can you imagine the spin you could have created?
1: When I say my fingers were very loosely on the seams because I didn't want to choke it. Yeah, the last thing I wanted to do was to choke it and just boom.
3: Yeah.
1: So, I mean, it was barely touching like any part of my hand. I was just like,
0: just let it ride out.
1: Yep. No doubt.
0: That's it. Make it easy.
1: I got upstaged.
0: That's right.
1: And I definitely didn't throw 88 to the Rougarou game.
0: No. I was feeling it, man.
1: Who was catching that?
3: How long was
0: that guy in gear?
1: Okay. He was in gear.
0: They were prepared.
3: How long was your warm-up? Did you get there a couple hours before?
0: No. I was always a kind of raw dog McGraw cold turkey.
3: That's what they call him.
0: Yeah. That's probably why my elbows are
1: arm circles.
0: Yeah, arm circles. Throw a few from down below, and I was ready to rock and roll.
1: All right, Will, you're the man. We appreciate it, brother.
0: Appreciate it. Thanks, guys.
1: All right, we'll take a break. More OTB when we come back here live from the garage.
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1: All right, welcome back in. OTB. 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
1: Yeah.
2: And it's all medically supervised, and it's all under supervision with blood work to make sure everything is perfect over there. 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
1: You know, I was thinking, you're a business owner. I need a business owner that owns a water slide company.
2: Okay. Just like a standard water slide?
1: Well, see, it's my daughter's birthday, and we're looking for, like, if you have, like, a Minnie Mouse water slide, because we had a situation pop up.
2: Oh, an inflatable one.
1: Yeah.
2: Okay.
1: I need, like... So do you own that or just my high?
2: No, I don't own one of those. But I thought about it. You know, good business opportunity.
1: Okay. Well, if anybody out there really knows, anybody, like, hit me up. I need a Minnie Mouse water slide.
2: Specifically Minnie Mouse.
1: That'd be great if it was. Like, you know, like, I guess Mickey would do.
2: Yeah.
1: But actually, it wouldn't. I know my wife, and she's a party planner.
2: It's got to be Minnie. No
1: Daffy. There's a theme, and there's a lot of bows in my house currently.
2: Okay.
1: Lots of bows. All the bows.
2: All right. Well, you heard it, people. Come on, Louisiana, step up.
1: Yeah, we're not even in the Baton Rouge area. We're going global. We're
2: global with this thing.
1: If we can get it here by Saturday. Yeah,
2: we can ship it.
1: All right, fair enough.
2: Jake said he'd rent a U-Haul, drive wherever in the country or North America.
1: I don't need a U-Haul. You know why?
2: Black
1: Widow.
2: Throw it in the back.
1: Throw it in the back.
2: Throw it in the back, y'all.
1: Hey, brother.
2: Hey, brother.
1: Throw it in the back.
2: Hey, brother, can you just throw it in the back there?
1: Oh, see? I can do that now because I'm a truck guy.
2: Because you're a truck guy.
1: Not a big deal.
2: It is a pretty cool truck.
1: Yes.
2: Not to mention, and now you can start backing up into parking spots.
1: Even when it says, do not back into parking spots.
2: Sure.
1: Like it does here at the garage.
2: They didn't mean it. But they don't mean it. It doesn't make any sense.
1: I'll give you this. You do have a very large truck.
2: Yes.
1: And I could see how in some cases in a smaller parking lot, it would be easier for you.
2: Yep.
1: But if you do it, just make sure nobody's behind you because then you're the a-hole.
2: Sure.
1: When you pass by the spot and then you put on the brake lights.
2: Yep. I was thinking about this earlier and I kind of mentioned to you,

0: first.
1: Yeah.
0: And then straighten up because you have more turning capability, mm-hmm. more control, mm-hmm. and it's a lot easier because of everyone has front wheel drive. That's how it works. That is the best way to do it. It's the most efficient way to park, according to every driving teacher ever.
1: Yeah, but you're not parallel parking. You're just parking.
0: Just think about it.
1: Straight.
0: Just think about it, Cassie. You're smiling. You get
1: it. Yeah, because she thinks you're an idiot like I do.
0: Mm-mm.
1: I am. I'm also an idiot because my wife said, "No, dummy, we don't need a Minnie Mouse water slide. We need a big water slide for all the older siblings."
0: Not Minnie Mouse. Is he a big boy?
1: Hey, Brendan Sorsby, watch this. My bad.
0: Chest tap.
1: That's on me.
0: He's taking accountability for his actions.
1: Not
0: making somebody else do it. He ain't going to sue the water slide company right now.
1: Nope.
0: Taking accountability.
1: I'm just going to say, hey, I need a really big water slide.
0: You're not going to sue Minnie Mouse.
1: So hit me
0: up. Ain't going to happen.
1: At Jacob Esther 18.
0: You might have the same success suing Disney than they will have suing the NFL.
1: That's so true. That's cool. I got a better chance of winning against the mouse than Brendan Sorsby does against the Shield.
0: Yeah.
1: Good luck.
0: Poor guy, you know.
1: Good luck, Brendan.
0: Hope you get the help.
1: I think my computer just tackled your computer.
0: It did.
1: Sorry.
0: I didn't tackle it because it's still standing.
1: True.
0: Dominating.
1: You gave me the stiff arm.
0: It did. Sorry about that.
1: What were we laughing about when we came in here?
0: I don't know.
1: You had the chuckles.
0: Oh, someone in the chat said, Flynn over there, Porky Piggin on the couch.
1: Winnie the Pooh, Porky the Pig.
0: I was like, Porky Pig, it didn't hit me. Then I Googled it. I was like, oh my God.
1: What did Porky Pig, what was it like? Didn't even have a noise that he made?
0: Oh man.
1: God, Porky Pig's a deep cut.
0: That's a deep cut. Like, Winnie the Pooh, certainly, we all get it.
1: Yeah.
0: Wears a shirt, tight shirt. Zero pants.
1: Porky
0: the Pig, same thing. Sometimes he wears a tuxedo top with no pants. Tell me how that makes
1: sense. Is Porky the Pig inspiration for Piggly Wiggly?
0: These are good questions.
1: Yeah.
0: These are really good questions.
1: Mm-hmm.
2: He starts stuttering.
0: Yeah, he has to start stuttering, he said.
1: Okay, that's what Porky Pig does? Okay.
0: Yeah, he does. He got the little stutter to him.
1: Okay. That's really good.
0: Will. Actually, can you come do that on the microphone?
1: Yeah. Come on, man. That was really good.
0: That was good.
1: Yeah, good. I mean, it's Porky the Pig sound.
0: There's another.
1: Don't like
0: this.
1: Wow,
0: there's some alternative terms to Porky Piggin. As you can imagine.
1: All right.
0: Pretty funny. Donald Duck does it as well, yeah.
1: While he's doing that, I'm going to tell you about our friends over at Ochsner. 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I don't like when you read the chat and chuckle. It's a nerve-wracking feeling.
0: I just typed in what the other term was. I juggled.
1: You what?
0: Juggled.
1: What's juggled?
0: Juggle.com.
1: What's that?
0: It's a joke. It's Google. Just said it differently.
1: I don't like where you're at right now.
0: Mm.
1: I need you to lock in. We got one more segment.
0: I'm locked. Well, look, it's, you know, we've been in this car, been sitting on a couch for 3 hours.
1: It's a fast 3 hours, though.
0: It's a quick 3 hours.
1: I'm not even going to lie to you. When we first got here, I'm like, all right, we're going to talk a little World Cup.
0: Yeah.
1: And it's probably going to be the only sports that we talk because...
0: Well, we have Brendan Sorsby. We have the biggest news story of the year, but that's one seg worth. That's not two segments. We've talked enough about him.
1: Right.
0: The NBA draft, we didn't even tell... It's like, we mentioned one name.
1: We mentioned one name because he was somebody that we have a connection to through the show.
0: Sure. Friend of the show.
1: Yeah.
0: Allen. Allen.
1: Graves. Graves.
0: Mm-hmm. Todd's nephew.
1: No, it's not. It's definitely, it's Trey Bill's nephew.
0: Okay.
1: Pretty sportsy.
0: It's been pretty sportsy. We were wondering what we were going to do, but...
1: We played, six clips of Whit Week's audio?
0: Wow.
1: The most we've ever played on a show.
0: Big D Radio over here.
1: Not that big of a deal.
0: In the chat, I do want to know, because it sounds like, I don't know if it's the headphones or it's the mic, but we sound sexy.
1: The voices sound...

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0: On these microphones.
1: Smoother.
0: It is
1: more like
0: much
1: Marvin
0: smoother.
1: Gaye-ish. It's like, it's incredible.
0: Hey, Scone, if you're listening, brother, I don't know who you need to text to get this information.
1: Yeah, brother.
0: But I feel like the fourth member of Boyz II Men today, all day.
1: Like, it sounds really nice to the ear. And I don't know. It could be just be really good headphones.
0: It could be. It could be. Because, like, in studio, yep. like, you've got a $15 pair of Amazon headphones.
1: Yep.
0: I've got a pair of 2009 Beats by Dre.
1: Yep.
0: It could be the headphones. Yep. But something's happening today.
1: Something's happening. And it's good. It's all good. If you're a content creator, if you want to make a podcast, you can come to the garage too.
0: It's for real.
1: Open for business. You can get a little membership and have a certain amount and they'll produce it. Everything right here at the garage. Sound just as sexy as us.
0: Well, close.
1: Wear longer shorts.
0: Or should you? That's your cross to bear.
1: That's a great. Sex does sell.
0: It does. Also, we are going to have a little Ask the Bench brought to you by Ice Cold Dos Equis. When we come back here, OTB.
2: Off the Bench.
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2: 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You got it. 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
2: Perfect hydration, really.
3: Yeah. Think yesterday was National Hydration Day, and I did say perfect hydration. So
2: that's right. We emailed the distributor. We'll see if we got it.
3: Oh, that's right. It's so popular that it's out of stock. I mean,
2: it's a good problem to have, but it's still weird. A problem.
3: It's weird. I saw Huck in there, like hitting it off the shelves, like he was in playing the game show that you talked about yesterday.
2: That's not true. You did not see that. Okay.
3: Go to Rouse's.
2: I don't get high on my own supply. Drink my high.
3: Okay. I just got what you said.
2: Yeah. Well done. Thank you.
3: Let's get a little Ask the Bench brought to you by Ice Cold Dos Equis. All right. You got to read them because I don't have it pulled up. I'm trying to pull it up on my phone. It's just not working very well.
2: Why not?
3: It's hard
2: what
3: to pull
2: happened
3: up
2: to your computer?
3: I don't know. You touched it and it went off.
2: Ask the Bench. I don't know if this is a word. Are we in the summer doldrums?
3: So that is like when you don't have any sports going on, like it's no sports and there's no in season. I would say no, because we do have the World Cup.
2: Yeah. I feel like
3: you talked a lot of golf when I was out.
2: Yeah.
3: Your Tour de France.
2: Strangely, there's a lot of things happening in the sports. Yeah. It doesn't feel like it because it's not, we're in Louisiana. We won.
3: So it's not LSU.
2: LSU's
3: right
2: not playing
3: now.
2: Baseball. There's not football. There's not a lot to talk about, but like the Brendan Sorsby thing, that to me, outside of sports results, that's the biggest story in sports this year so far. Not the last 12 months, but since the calendar year.
3: Yeah.
2: And like you said, there's U.S. Open golf, there's World Cup. We're getting ready for the Le Tour.
3: And now we got a break because you rambled. Go America. Go USA. Yeah,
2: sorry.
3: We love you.
2: USA.
3: We'll see you tomorrow.
1: Off the Bench.
3: They are hiring over at Pala, and we've talked about it. 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

0: 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Mark Zeno, Andre Snellings. What up, Dre?
1: What up, Doe?
0: Dusty May left Michigan and headed for Dallas with the Mavericks after leading the Wolverines to the national championship. And actually just went out and drafted in the first round. The guy that helped him

0: is June 30th, 2026.
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3: 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Men's Sexual Wellness will recap the opening round of the NBA draft with the Pelicans did. 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
5: Nobody has any idea what the future holds, and I don't either.
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7: 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Latest news coming out of L.A., Lakers star Austin Reeves intends to sign a four-year, $185 million contract to return to the franchise with a player option for the final season in 2029-2030. That's what sources tell ESPN. He declined his $14.9 million player option for the new max deal. Reeves lands the richest contract for an undrafted player in NBA history. That's a wow.
8: Yeah.
7: Good for him.
8: Yeah, I mean, I love it for him, and it seems to me, so we just saw your team, right, the New York Knicks, win a championship based around a player who played next to Luka Doncic for multiple years. And in that last year, every time that Luka Doncic was out, that player, Jalen Brunson, would explode for 25, 30-point games. And so then when he became a free agent, the Knicks said, we believe he can be that guy on a full-time basis, and signed him. Austin Reeves was in a similar situation, right? Like last season, when Luka, and especially when Luka and LeBron were out, he wasn't just a 25 to 30 point player. He was like 35, 9, and 9. Like he was putting up ridiculous, he was putting up Luka numbers when Luka was out. And so I guess the Lakers looked at this whole situation and was like, we're not going to be the Dallas Mavericks of this situation, watching a guy that we helped develop blow up on another team. We're going to keep him home.
7: Yeah, I mean, the question is, I guess more importantly, the fallout, not fallout, it's not the right word, the second and third order of effects here of this deal.
8: Mm-hmm.
7: Does LeBron have to take less money to stay? Right? Because the Lakers were already in a tough cap spot. So LeBron has made it pretty clear about monetarily what he wants to be paid and what he thinks he's worth. Does this mean that LeBron isn't back in LA? Look, I'll say this again. The more that L.A. starts to make moves without putting LeBron at the front, then the less likely it is, I think, that he's there.
8: Yeah. Yeah, it's an interesting situation. And again, you know, we need to bring in Bobby Marks, you know, our NBA capologist, to really fully explore the situation. Because my understanding is that the Lakers were potentially hard capped at a certain amount, but that they're not actually near the threshold for the second apron. And so I don't know if they're able to, say, sign Austin Reeves and make their other deals up until they get near that cap. But then, because they're not near the second apron, maybe they can go past that cap for Larry Bird rights to sign LeBron James to whatever he wants. I don't know. I don't understand the situation well enough. But, you know, my quick Google said that the Lakers were more than $100 million under the second apron threshold coming into the offseason.
7: Mm-hmm.
8: So even signing Austin Reeves to that big number, they may still have some room to work with LeBron.
7: And it just kind of depends. It varies from each team to team and how much, which apron they want to be on, how much they're willing to go over, what they're willing to do, how much, you know, they're willing to

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22: 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Charles Hanegriff, Jimmy Ott, Max Gautreaux, Jordan Kinch is back in the studio. Wes Reynolds with us today. Randy McKay with us today. Golf Picks today. Glad that you're with us here on this Wednesday, a little overcast here in Mid-City. Morning, guys.
23: Morning.
22: Jimmy, we had a chance last night to attend a wonderful event in honor of Ruffin Rodrigue with the Mama Marino, the Epicurean Society awarding him the Mama Marino.
23: I think award. Event is something. The appropriate term.
22: Yeah, it was.
23: We're going to dinner, just give him a little award. You know, we'll get out. No.

0: and in theme, it was a celebration.
1: Yes.
0: And Miss Allison was very, very busy, but I did have a chance to visit again with his son Adam, and had a really nice conversation with him, and just this kid's obviously so important to Ruffin and such a big deal, and because they went to our kids went to the same primary school,
1: yeah.
0: Went to the same middle school, in high school, and so we went to the same church, at St. James downtown. So it was good to visit with him. He's doing a real look sharp, man. Everybody was dressed up. I'm glad we got the black tie notice, because
1: bunch of the Penguins.
0: Yeah, and I went over to Sam so he could tie my bow tie, and he said, "Oh no," he had to give me a new shirt, new pants, new this, new comb. He had to give me a quick makeover.
1: You looked nice, Jim. you dressed well.
0: It was
1: felt like if you had been a part of the LSU community.
0: It was LSU themed.
1: Big time. You were
0: and,
1: there.
0: And they said that was important, from the video presentations to our own Gordy Rush to Kirk Herbstreit and others, and Virg Osbury there, and Will Wade and John Brady, and just, the table right next to us with his teammates, and, Joe Albergamo and Jamie Bice. Kevin Falk was there. The Hazards. LSU was such a big part of what Ruffin was, and so I was multiple bands.
1: Yeah.
0: I mean, and then, we've seen better than Ezra, but they also played different music, others, mm-hmm. and showed off just how talented musicians that they are. I thought it was really cool that all of the staff were the servers from Ruffino's.
1: Yes.
0: I mean, I was blown away. It was much bigger deal, much, it was just a big event, and it was just a bigger deal than I anticipated. And I mean, I think that you could say that as you share that as well. Yeah, well, yeah, we'll make it. I mean, but, and Charlie, the mayor, I mean, yeah, you know, just, I mean, Sid, who's yeah. certainly, I've been knowing forever, I'm a little bit lost words, but it also captured Ruffin as far as, and we have some laughs, and that's the important piece, sort of a bit of a eulogy, but it's just laughter. We're not used to people that big, former, offensive lineman at an SEC level, and, the professional ball that he played, being such a kid and such, kind of goofy and silly, laughs is what we have a lot of the better memories that we have of Ruffin. So it was really cool to celebrate, and hence the term, and that's the theme at Ruffino's, celebrate his life, man, and his accomplishments. And that Ruffino's is, people still ask me today, how's Ruffino's doing? Man, they're rolling.
1: Yes.
0: They're rolling. And, Howard is, and Megan are such big parts. And now Allison has taken more of an active role, they are killing it. I mean, and so Ruffin, they have sustained and maybe even elevated what he created. I thought it was a very special night, and we're fortunate to, be a part of it.
1: We were very, very fortunate. And I thought, we knew probably the vast majority of the people there. Everybody had a Ruffin story. Everybody's got a Ruffin story, yeah. or multiple Ruffin stories. And, it occurred to me, Jimmy, Ruffin passed in what was the height of the COVID.
0: How long ago was it?
1: 2020. The height of the COVID lockdowns.
0: And
1: while we had a funeral and a service and everything, it wasn't, how can I say, with the restrictions and all that, at the time, it was difficult to have everybody in place to sort of remember him and, I don't want to say eulogize him, but you know how it is after you have a funeral and there's a reception and all that. And because of the restrictions at the time, we were limited in what we were able to do. I thought last night, everybody that was there, obviously Ruffin was important to them.
0: That's right. There was a little bit of the line at the visitation at the church, at St. James downtown.
1: Yeah, I mean, it was so right in the height of all of those restrictions. And so, I just thought it was great. Really enjoyed it. The food was off the charts.
0: it was a big part to have you know Patrick Trahan, who's the current chef, and he does such a wonderful job, but also a former chef like Jeremy Langlois, who was there, who's now at Homer's House right now. And I had a chance to visit with him. I admire his work so much, man. Jeremy's very talented, just a nice guy, man. Stephen Hightower, Brad Watson, them, kind of be a big part of these Epicurean events. And so Chino, it's named after his mom, so.
1: It was good to see Coach O last night.
0: I'm sorry, I forgot. Yes. Coach O, man, he's ready. Boy, looks good.
1: Yeah, he does.
0: He looks good. Sam's done a good job with him dressing him as well.
1: The whole basketball staff was there. It was good to see.
0: I didn't know that. I didn't catch that.
1: Almost all of them, I think. Johnny Jones was there. Will Wade was there. I don't think Coach Stansberry made it, but Johnny and Will made it. And John Brady, of course, was there. He's going to the Louisiana Hall of Fame this weekend. So
0: yeah.
1: We got a chance to visit with him a little bit.
0: Me and Brady used to go at it, boy. But he just laughs when he sees me now. I really, really enjoy visiting with the former coach.
1: Yeah.
0: Much more than our interaction.
1: Right.
0: When he was the present coach. But I've always said this about Brady, though. That Bob Boyd tree, the Tim Floyd tree, that's some sound basketball minds. It's very nice to have, for a guy like Will to embrace that. Not everybody does that.
1: Right.
0: And this is Will fresh off of a big night over at Supper Club, big fundraising night.
1: Big fundraiser.
0: He's getting after it. This is part of, not just what the school's going to give him, but he's going to go hustle. And he's out at that event the next night.
1: Yeah.
0: I
1: don't want to pile on, but this is what we didn't have before.
0: Come on. Forget McMahon. This is more than most do currently.
1: Yeah.
0: Okay. So, this is his strength. Roster building, and this is part of it. Yeah. And it's a fundraiser last night, but he is there interacting. All I could do is say, hey, man, I'll catch up with you later.
1: People
0: just wanted a piece.
1: I talked to him for maybe 2 minutes, and it's good to be home. It's basically what he said. And feels very confident about what they're doing.
0: Well done. Howard Walker and his wife, that was very nice to see them. Howard looks good dressed up as well. We always see him I really liked the staff being a part of it.
1: No, it was. It was.
0: I can still remember, seeing in Liv and, some of the others at St. James. I'll never forget, kind of visiting with them, after a little bit across the street downtown. Charlie, we did a day trip one time, Ruffin and I. Merle was with us as well. But I said, Ruffin, man, there's no games being played. We're so bored, okay? I said, you went to a day trip to Scarlet Pearl and Biloxi, man. They showed horses. You've been on horses and the machines is every other machines. If you want to do that stuff, whatever. I don't even know if the tables. I don't know. So we did a day trip. And, man, we had the best time. typical Ruffin. He hits a jackpot on like a video poker or something.
1: I'm sure he didn't tell anybody about it.
0: No, but he's passing $100 bills around. And we're like, Ruffin, put your money in your pocket. I forgot it was that close to COVID, because that trip, and because 2 hour drive there, 2 hour drive back. I mean, you're spending time with people, you're talking to people. And it's just a memory that I have. And I forgot that it was that close to COVID when he passed. Tom flies.
1: The last picture I have of him, you remember 6 feet of social distancing?
0: I told somebody that story today.
1: His stick.
0: It was 6 feet?
1: It was exactly 6 feet.
0: And he was going around it. 6 feet, and he's pushing it, exactly. But he had the
1: logo on the stick.
0: The stick was
1: Yeah,
0: funny.
1: He walked in with his stick, his 6 foot stick. So thanks for indulging us here for a few minutes as we remember our friend and the wonderful award and dinner that we had last night. We're here at Rocca Pizzeria on Government Street in Mid-City.
0: Love coming over here, and, you know, their happy hour is a great one. It's 2 to 6 p.m., half off all house cocktails, draft beer, glass of wine, and select pizzas, appetizers. I mean, it is, you can get a couple of drinks, a pizza, and appetizer for like, you know, I don't know, 25, 30 bucks. I mean, it's really unbelievable. So, Charlie, if you come here on the weekends, or even a lot, most nights without a reservation, you roll into Dice. I mean, this is a popular, popular restaurant. And we've been here for a few years now, and when you got a line out pretty much every night, well, that tells you something about the product. You know, Ozzy and Miguel over here, they also rotate different menu items from time to time. We've got a few of those. Our salumi boards, you know, basically our charcuterie boards, they rotate the items seasonally to maximize on what's seasonal right now. So, you know, a lot of tomatoes are great right now. So we do the bruschetta and things like that. But different beers on tap. The pizza is little spin off a true Neapolitan. The true Neapolitan doesn't have a flour, so it's kind of flimsy. We put just a little bit in it, kind of stabilize it a little bit. It's the best, my favorite pizza in town. It's a thin crust, doesn't weigh you down, so you can eat half a pizza for lunch, you can still roll and do your thing. So we love it over here. A lot of different Italian specialties as well, way more than just pizza over here. The chicken cutlet is the Max Gautreaux endorsed specialty sandwich over here. Yeah. And so make with the, you know, local products with our St. Bruno's bread. So just a really, really good stuff. Chad behind the bar every day. He is muddling away. 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So it's a lot of attention to detail over here at Rocca.
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1: 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Being at the event last night, we missed the NBA draft. And when I got home and, you know, went to reviewing what I had missed, found out that I missed nothing, really. Hang on. Let me explain myself.
2: I will, Charlie.
1: How many drafts have we seen in any sport where there wasn't some kind of big curveball? A trade.
2: Oh, I thought you were talking about from the Pelicans perspective.
1: You're
2: talking about period.
1: Period.
2: Okay,
1: yeah.
2: Okay.
1: Yeah.
2: Okay.
1: Where there wasn't some big curveball, some pick that nobody expected in the top 10, or a blockbuster trade. I know we had the Giannis trade, you know, well before the draft, where it seemed like every pick went according to plan, and everything was as expected. We didn't have any major trades. There were no big surprise, maybe a minor surprise at number 9, where the 3 Michigan kids went in 4 picks. They may have gone in a different order than they were expected, but they were all supposed to go right there. We didn't even get, I was watching some of the guys this morning, we didn't even get some of the outrageous wardrobe that we usually see. No, they said they were very, I was with you last night. I didn't watch it, but that seemed to be the theme this morning.
2: That's different.
1: It was, it was kind of much more conservative. So this all went, DeBoncha went first, which he was supposed to do. Peterson went second. I saw his interview this morning. I thought he was good. And usually,
2: don't be fooled.
1: Well, I'm going to go on what I see on the court, obviously, but at least he said the right things last night. We've seen on draft night guys go somewhere they didn't want to go and look like they had been sentenced to, you know, a prison term in Siberia or something. And Utah, okay, not exactly the most glamorous market in the NBA. He was nothing but positive, so we'll see. Boozer went third. You know, he was supposed to go third. Wilson from North Carolina, Caleb Wilson, went fourth. And there was a little bit of speculation at 5. Those were pretty much everybody's consensus top 4. And more people had Keaton Wagler from Illinois going with the 5th pick than not. So it was an as expected.
3: Yeah, Wagler went about as high as he could. You know, yeah. I mean, so I liked him a little bit more. Saw that. Where did the kid from Louisville go?
1: To Brooklyn at 6. And then Darius Acuff, who we all like, went at seven to the Kings.
3: I don't know what they see in this guy from Louisville. Streaky shooter, small, doesn't play any defense. Just kind of high volume. I don't know, man. You know, I just
1: you had some differences of opinion on him, Acuff, and Kingston Flemings. They were all pretty much going to go between 5 and 10.
2: I'll take Acuff and Flemings before that guy any day.
1: There was a difference in the order from how people preferred it. This is how it went down. I like Acuff as well a lot better than the a little bit better than Flemings, a lot better than Brown. So I'm with you on that.
2: He went to the Kings. You're not a big fan of Ron Brown either?
1: He takes a lot of contested shots.
2: He's going up, dude.
1: Right.
2: I mean, he's not a distributor.
1: He takes a lot of contested shots.
2: The Jazz, man, the Jazz are set up. The Jazz, I mean,
1: they're
2: tanking,
1: yeah,
2: and stuff like that, but their tanking's got a shot to produce some results. They should be a playoff team this year in a very tough West, you know what I mean? Right. But they got a lot of pieces, man. Now, Peterson, so he's going into a favorable situation as well. I mean, compared to, like, the Wizards? I mean, come on, man. They give Trae Young all that money. They got no chance to win with Trae Young. Come on.
1: It's a lot of money. Yeah. The 8th pick was Flemings to the Hawks, and this completes the bulk of the Derek Queen trade from last year.
2: So that's the spot where the that was the Pelicans pick.
1: It ended up at number eight. Got to be fair here. Hated the trade last year. A lot of people did. But after a year, this was not – certainly it wasn't the disaster that it could have been. If it turned out that Queen couldn't play at a high level for a rookie – and this pick ended up being in the top three, that was the worst fear, that this would have been an absolute disaster, that New Orleans could have gotten a generational player like DeBoncha or Boozer or Peterson, a real difference maker, and instead went for a guy who, you know, may or may not click in the NBA. Well, that didn't happen. Queen had an excellent year.
2: On one side of the court.
1: Well,
2: you're throwing excellent. I mean, no, he is a one-way player.
1: Now, they have a problem in that defensively they're a mess with him and Zion on the court, and I don't think that's going to work, but we'll let the new coach.
2: He's always going to be a liability defensively.
1: But if there's two of them, then you can't play defense that way. I mean, you got two undersized post guys, and you got no rim protection at all.
2: That's just a couple of a list of things they have issues with their roster.
1: So if you have – well, let me ask you this way. You saw Fleming's play enough at Houston, okay? Had a very impressive
2: freshman. Score all areas of the court for a freshman, a real complete type of player, forced to play defense in that culture, you know, in Kelvin Sampson. So I think it's a good spot for – and some of the – like a guy like the kid from Louisville could definitely use a year or two in a Kelvin Sampson system.
1: Okay. So
2: you know what I mean? So, but I like the – he's not just a perimeter shooter. You know, he did a little bit more than it. And they played a lot of pressure games, which I like, and a lot of pressure moments. And, man, that Big 12 was loaded, man. You know, and some of those road environments are really, really tough. And, man, he was kind of unfazed in his game. You couldn't tell if you're looking at film if he was playing home or away. I think he's just a mature. And I think going through a system like Sampson is a good thing. It's going to help him out.
1: If you could have him or Queen, who would you take? Because that's what this comes down to, essentially. Well, is they traded that pick for...
4: Not exactly. Because remember, they traded for the Pacers just to get that pick. Just to get that first-round pick. So, essentially, they gave up this year's Pacers pick as well, which they gave up as
1: correct.
4: Well.
1: Correct. But this was the real core of the deal. Was this unprotected for the right to...
2: Queen has proven on one end of the court that he can play in this league. We haven't seen Fleming's play one time.
1: And
2: they're totally different players. I got to believe that anybody that comes through Kelvin Sampson's system for any period of time in just one year is going to is going to pay a little more, have a little bit more emphasis in his game on the defensive side of the court.
1: But you answered my question. There's not a ton of difference. You know, it's not like, oh my God, this guy.
2: Well,
1: can't,
2: they're different positions, they're different players, and so. But you know, as far as just a piece, if you got I would side with Fleming's, but not by much. Not by much. He's got to prove it. The other thing I like about Fleming's, and I don't know how much of this is on Queen, because I guess he had to prove it a little bit, but Fleming's is not that highly recruited. He was not. If you looked in the draft board, this draft board, when he was in high school or that senior, you know, when they do have those out.
1: Yeah.
2: He was not near. He played his way up. So a little less entitlement element.
1: Samson's son took a special liking to him. He's out of San Antonio, and they would drive from Houston to San Antonio to watch him. Samson's son, who's going to take over for him when he retires, took a real interest in him, and that's when the recruiting for Houston started to ramp up. But you're right. No, was he a five-star that everybody wanted? No, he was not.
2: But, I mean, he proved, you know, and so – I think that if he developed and he passed up a lot of kids on, you know, some boards, I think he's still developing. I mean, any Queen is to a degree. Queen's long arms are really he's a matchup problem for others when they guard him, but he's also, so I hate to say, but a little bit of the same, totally different players, but big, not totally, but a little bit Big Baby. Big Baby, that was a headache for people to defend, but he was always struggling on the defensive end because of his limitations. Okay. And Aquino, I see us in a similar fence there. I don't know, Charlie. It's close.
1: And but Queen, I mean, played 81 games last year, so and durability down there has been a huge issue for everybody.
2: That is not a given.
1: That's a big deal. Max, you're right. The juring part of facilitating the trade did involve that trade with Indiana. I didn't like much of anything that they did with the pick swapping. But we get down to brass tacks. It's this player for this player. Don't you? I mean, what's left of the Indiana pick?
4: They would have had a first round pick this year.
1: Yeah.
4: Instead.
1: Which would
2: the,
1: have
2: the Indiana pick? No, but they would have
4: had
2: another pick.
4: They would have had two first round picks.
2: But where was the Indiana pick?
4: Indiana's pick. It's a little unfair because they traded him before Tyrese Haliburton got hurt.
1: Correct.
4: So they moved. They exchanged this year's pick for last year's pick.
2: So what? Where did it end up?
4: Well, this year it ended up fifth.
2: No, for the fifth pick. No, I will take Fleming's in the pick.
4: So essentially,
2: yes.
4: I hate to say it, but I mean, essentially it was the fifth and the eighth.
2: Yeah, the Flagler
4: or
2: whatever. Wagler.
4: Essentially. Yeah. So you have to take into account that they moved up in the first, plus they gave up the asset.
1: And we hated the whole process of those trades last year. This could have been worse, okay? The nightmare is that you're watching, you know, A.J. DeBoncha go.
2: Well, it's the eighth and fifth pick, Charlie, for Queen.
1: But it was.
2: Well, don't need to ask me that. Well, because I'll take. If you ask me if Wagler and Fleming's for Queen.
1: Well, they didn't trade the fifth pick when they knew it was going to be the fifth pick.
2: I don't care.
1: But it was Indiana. They'd been in the finals the year before. It was a bad trade. I'm not saying that.
4: I agree. I don't think you can give them any.
2: That's what happened, though. I mean, so who cares the way it happened? I mean, but, yeah, was there a chance that he can get hurt? Yeah.
1: The other picks that caught my attention, the Louisiana kids went about where we thought that they would go. Alan Graves went 19th to Toronto.
2: That is exactly where, yeah.
1: And Sanak, maybe a few picks less than what we thought. We thought between 20 and 25. He went at 27 to Boston.
2: Same.
1: So
2: that's close.
1: Pretty close. The three Michigan kids went in four picks. Dusty May in Dallas had his choice of the three at number nine. He took Morez Johnson. A lot of people thought he would take Yaxel Lindeborg. He took Johnson. He could have taken any of the three of them. They went in the next few picks. The last one was Mara. I thought this was one of the best picks just on paper because he was taken by Oklahoma City.
2: Well, Chet's safe. Again, somebody do his dirty work.
1: Well, that's the thing. I mean, I'm not forgetting a guy that is, you know, drafted for one specific reason. But Wembanyama's going to be a problem for 15 years, and you better put some size on him if you're going to get to the finals, and Mara fits that,
2: Chet, bill. Chet is a good player, but Chet doesn't want any part of Wemby. Well, we saw it.
1: You could almost see Oklahoma City, hey, we need – Victor's a problem. Who can we go get? And
2: I'm
1: all 7'3" of Mara, have at it. A couple of SEC kids.
2: I love the pick. That was my favorite pick. That is very practical.
1: Outside of the top five, that was my favorite. Ahmet went to Miami made the pick, but he'll go to Milwaukee as a part of the Giannis trade. He went at 13. And LeBaron Filon from Alabama went to Philadelphia at 22. A lot of people liked that pick, thought that the Sixers got really good value. He'll be able to learn behind that really good backcourt that they've got of Tyrese Maxey and VJ Edgecombe. So good pick there. But all in all, it was a very much a this is what was supposed to happen.
2: Predictable.
1: And for the most part, it happened.
4: You're right. I was listening. I wasn't watching. I was listening to the draft, and I was shocked. Like, literally every bit of the mock draft that I last looked at was, like, happening before my ears. And so I don't know if there was much of a betting opportunity there. But nevertheless, it was no shock for sure.
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1: Uh-oh, they let the big dog out.
2: Boom! Out of nowhere.
0: It's time for the big dog, Randy McKay, with his best picks.
3: Randy, what's going on, buddy?
4: Not too much here. Just kind of chilling up north here and then getting ready. I'm going to do a 4th of July here in Vegas, so heading back to the Hotland.
3: Fireworks, barbecue. I mean, with a little rock and roll. What's a typical 4th of July for the big dog, huh?
4: Yeah, there'll be a little fireworks, and I'll probably try to find some barbecue somewhere, but something like that. Yeah. Usually, it's out at the lake, chilling and watching parades, but I won't be around here this summer. That's what they do in North Dakota. But
3: I know you're more of an NFL guy, but the Sorsby thing, and you know, more and more about it. I mean, this is almost like discipline your kid. I mean, you know, this is Sorsby, Charlie. I think this is the best route for him. He's got to. It's got to sink in. He's got to have a little time away. He's got to have a consequence for what he did, you know, instead of getting back in. You know, I think this is the best path for him. He's not going to play a whole lot this year. I know he's going to miss a little preparation time. He could do all the working out he wants, but he needs to think and let this dwell for a little bit.
5: Well, from a mental standpoint, I think you're right, but I worry about a year away from organized football and what that does to your skill set. Especially this part of his development.
3: He wasn't going to play.
5: But being in those meeting rooms and those practice fields and all that stuff.
3: But guess what?
5: I mean, that's going to... No, it's his fault.
3: No. He's got to pay a little bit more.
5: No, he does. I don't disagree with that. But is this best for his development as a football
3: player?
5: For him,
3: he has to. This isn't necessary.
5: The physical part, I think he's gonna hurt.
3: Randy, where did you think he was going to go if there was a supplemental draft?
4: Probably second, maybe third round in supplemental. Okay. I was thinking right around that range. You know, no team was going to pay a whole lot for him. You know, if you could pretty close to 10 better quarterbacks next year's draft than him, if you want to kind of name them. But they're just as good as him anyway. But I would think second. You know, of course, teams will overpay if they see something in them that they think is really good. But, second, third round for me.
3: I think there's I had him a little bit lower. I had like third or fourth because all the issues and fresh back into, you know, kind of him basically having a relapse would be a big, big concern of mine. And so I'm not – but – he's got some physical ability that gives him a chance to be an effective starting quarterback in the league. He has some seasoning. He has playing time. He has arm strength. He has size. He has very good athleticism. He's got some tools that give him a chance. And all the distractions. I mean, think about it, Randy. Hey, Deshaun Watson. To give you an example, what could affect a really good quarterback as far as off the field stuff. I mean, he is so bad, and he was so good before all of this off the field stuff.
4: Yeah, and then another thing these teams got to worry about, you know, and of course I was surprised, you know, Cleveland went so much out, you know, and of course they didn't probably have all the research about what Watson did, you know, that's the face of the franchise, you know, you got to lead the team, and there's a whole new ownership to be a NFL quarterback than there is like a college quarterback where you're pretty much the face of the team too. So you got to think about that.
5: Jimmy, you mentioned a relapse. I think, and I can't promise you he's not going to relapse, obviously, but I can say with a lot of confidence that the people around him are telling him, you're going to get another chance. It may be a year from now, but you're going to get another chance. You are one $5 bet away from a lifetime ban. You're one $5 bet on a football game away from never putting on a pair of cleats again. This is the ultimate in zero tolerance. You will get a lifetime ban.
3: He needs more consequence than being back in a training camp in a month or so.
5: I agree.
3: Okay? And I'm sorry.
5: No, I don't disagree with that.
3: He is how many weeks removed from eligibility? A week?
5: And that was one of the big reasons that the NFL, like you dumped this on us 3 days before.
3: This is like being a tough parent. Yeah. I mean, you don't want to see your kids, but you have to have consequence for your actions. And if you're going to grow.
5: And when he does get back, wherever that is, they're going to be like, one more time and that's it.
3: Yeah.
5: You've used up all your mulligans.
3: I think the percentages of a relapse, going through a friend and stuff like that, are reduced with this quasi-suspension. Randy, we are about to get into our different team previews. And, you know, we give you a different team each and every week. Before we do that, get started, a week or two, whatever we'll do, and it's about that time. You've had to have some thoughts about maybe a team that, not a worst to first, but a team that, who are candidates to have a significantly worse record than last year, and who are, like, maybe the New England Patriots, and who are the candidates, talking about off the field, issues and effect on what's going on. What is going to happen with Vrabel? Is that going to be too much of a distraction? And maybe some teams that, you know, like Kansas City, who was left out of the playoffs for a long time, a team that's going to ascend from their previous record from a year ago.
4: Yeah, definitely the Chiefs are looking to be one of those candidates. And, you know, it all depends on the status of Mahomes here. You know, everybody's, you know, and of course he gets the best training. And, you know, you've seen probably the videos on Netflix if you watch a quarterback show with him, you know, extremely motivated, working out and doing all the stuff to get back. So, even when he was playing, you'd see his rehab every week and everything he does. So, you know, he's going to put in a full effort. So you expect him to be there, you know. So, that's an interesting one for me as a team that could bounce back definitely after the season.
3: Your thoughts on the Patriots, because they're at the top of my list. I mean, 14-3, we talk about their schedule. We saw what happened when they went into stiffer competition, especially on the offensive side. I mean, here's a guy that's so close to winning MVP. That means the quarterback. If quarterback wins the MVP, that means they have a really good offense, and they had major issues once they

0: maybe just barely getting into the, you know, wild card or something, you know. And of course, Buffalo's going to be the favorite in that division, so looking at that as well. But, you know, Vrabel thrives in an underdog role, so, you know, that might be some spot where you could buy low with him as well, even though, you know, teams after a Super Bowl loss usually don't perform very well the next season.
1: Another one that comes to mind here, a local angle as well, and that's Washington.
0: Yeah,
1: 5-12 last year, you know? I mean.
0: Yeah, and they're in a division that could be gettable here, you know. You don't know what you're going to get with this Eagle offense, you know, with the loss of A.J. Brown, and, you know, some of their offensive linemen are getting older in the tooth, and that's getting to be a little bit more of a weaker area that used to be a dominant area. So, and then you never know what you're going to get in that Dallas circus down there. And, you know, and of course the Giants are a young and upcoming team that might be a year away, you know, with the new coach Harbaugh in there. So, you know, a healthy Jaden Daniels could have a big year. It could be, you know, one good year, one bad year, and then this could be the good year for him. So, you could see them being a candidate for a rise there.
2: Wonder if they end up with Brandon Ayuk, who has essentially tried to trade himself from San Francisco to Washington.
1: But how has Deebo Samuel worked out?
2: He has very mediocre. He is very, very much past his prime.
1: Are they going to fishnet that pond again?
2: Ayuk is certainly.
1: They're a totally different player. I get that, but still, I mean,
2: the league is waiting for San Francisco to release him so that nobody has to give up any trade value for him, and he's trying to destroy the Niners' leverage by telling anybody who'll listen, I'm going to play for Washington. Like I said, he's trying to trade himself, but when they bring him in eventually in training camp, is he going to be a difference
1: maker?
2: Randy,
1: does he have enough weapons surrounding him in Washington right now? Of course, they're trying to just supply him with the most while they have him on a rookie deal.
0: Yeah, I think it's pretty close to having enough there. You know, we'll see what they do there. You know, I got to look at all their weaponry and see everything. But, you could still probably get one more good year out of Samuels. And, of course, you got Terry McLaurin, who's getting a little older as well. But they address it, I believe, with a pick in the wide receiver room there. And we'll see what happens. So, I wouldn't, you know, these headache wide receivers, I wouldn't put in a bid for any one of them. I mean, just too much diva in them, and they wouldn't be on my team if I was coaching.
2: He's right. Randy is, of course, Antonio Williams, the wide receiver out of Clemson, was a high third-round pick for them. Figures in on the top of the depth chart in the top three.
1: I mean, Detroit had a winning record, but not an eight. But man, it just that division is something. I mean, tie for last with the Minnesota Vikings last year. Your thoughts, real quick, before we wrap it up with Detroit.
0: Well, Detroit's got the easiest schedule, so they're definitely one that is trending as far as a trendy pick for everybody, and looking like they got the best of the scheduling there. You know, of course, as always, if they stay healthy, you know, the depth there, you know, we've seen last year isn't good when they got injured, and, you know, that cost them last year.
1: All right, Big Dog, anything else you own or you're preparing for as we get – are you going to be in Vegas? We're going to be back there for the sign-up Radio Row, week zero for college football at the end of August, doing a show at Circa.
0: Yeah, I sure can probably come up there for that, and I'll see you guys then. But, yeah, I'm just preparing and, you know, looking at more of these guides and getting ready for the NFL season. So anytime you want me to break something down, let me know.
1: We will, bro. Follow Randy on Twitter at RR39. Thank you, Randy. Good luck to you, buddy.
0: All right. Thanks, guys. Good luck, everybody out there.
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2: 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The tamales are the most popular appetizer, but don't forget the seared tuna with a sriracha glaze for the perfect blend of sweet and spicy. You can't go wrong also with the flash fried oysters or the shrimp. The porterhouse is the perfect steak to share. Strip on one side, fillet on the other, prepare it at different temps if you like, bone in to maximize flavor. Dozy Place on Government Street, just off Acadian in the heart of Mid-City.

0: Lunch with Ott and Hanny from Roca Pizzeria on Government Street on 104.5 ESPN, Baton Rouge.
1: Texas A&M made it official, the news that had broken a few days ago, bringing Nolan Kane, the former LSU player and coach, back as their associate head coach and their recruiting coordinator.
2: Oh, he's leaving Austin.
3: Did you say Texas Tech or A&M? He went to A&M.
1: A&M. Did I say Texas Tech?
2: No, he said A&M. Okay, said A&M. Okay. No.
3: I'm so used to hearing Soresby.
2: He definitely said A&M.
3: Just
1: so this is a little bit unusual, I would say. First of all, I'm a touch surprised that he didn't get a head coaching job this cycle. I expect that next cycle he will get one. If he's not the top assistant in line to get a head coaching job from the power conferences, he's in the top two or three. So I'm a little bit surprised that he didn't get
2: South Carolina hired that guy?
1: They hired a guy from Coastal Carolina.
2: Okay.
1: Then you're right. There weren't a lot of jobs open.
2: That's in-state. That's easy.
1: I'm not saying they made a bad hire. I'm just saying I thought Nolan would have gotten one of the jobs, but there weren't a lot of jobs open this year. But he didn't stay at Texas. Michael Early, who's the head coach there, was on staff with Nolan when Schloss left. They promoted Early, and then Nolan had a decision to make, stay in College Station or go to Texas. Well, he went to Texas, which lost him a year. A year later, he's back. It's not like Early didn't know who he was a year ago, and I hadn't talked to Nolan, who we know very well. But I would ask, okay, what's different now than at this time last year? Two years ago, when you decided to go to Texas, you got to figure the
2: You've been
1: money,
2: with Schlossnagel how long?
1: 3 years, maybe 3 or 4.
2: Well, I got to practice what I preach. I mean, you don't load the moving truck for less money. So,
1: yeah, you got to figure the money's comparable with those two schools, wouldn't you think?
2: This is a surprise to me, Charlie. I didn't think he was leaving. I think that the prospects for next year are better. My money's on Texas going to have a better year than Texas A&M.
1: Yeah.
2: Okay. I mean, okay. Okay, so to go back to A&M, they had to give you more money. You know, I mean, that's...
1: You would think.
2: No, I mean, he has to, and I mean, we can... There's
1: I mean, nothing
2: no,
1: against Michael
2: no
1: Early,
2: way.
1: But Schlossnagel's a better head coach, so you're working for a better head coach at Texas for sure.
2: Yes, and he's got familiarity. He's got a great deal with Schlossnagel. I'm surprised he is moving for another assistant job. I thought I would have bet my house that when he leaves Austin, he's going for a head coaching job. In a good one.
1: I did too.
2: Not mid-level job.
1: No. And I think at this time next year, he will be a head coach in a power league. Hour number two here at Roca Pizzeria, live at lunch. 104.5 ESPN Baton Rouge.
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WNXX Jackson, KNXX Donaldsonville, and WDGL HD2 Baton Rouge. 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
1: Here at Roca Live at Lunch. Come on by and see us here on Government Street in Mid-City. Jimmy, what we just watched this table next to us order, and they were describing the that sauce. You knew
2: it's
1: exactly
2: goat cheese,
1: what it was,
2: Charlie. It's bread with goat
1: really
2: cheese. Yes,
1: good.
2: Yes.
1: I think we might have to have some of that as soon as the show's over.
2: I mean, it's you know, I know the garlic knots are a real popular appetizer over here as well. So I mean, it's just part of the. I mean, it's so many different menu items, and people salads, sandwiches, but, you know, some of the different appetizers that we have over here, you do the Brussels sprouts, the brown butter mushrooms, the baked goat cheese, like you talk about with the focaccia bread, the shrimp aglio is a local pan-seared shrimp with a white wine, lemon butter, garlic on focaccia, the arancini. So the Roca meatballs are good, man. House smoked wings we do over here. We do the citrus olives, the meatballs, the hummus, salumi board. A lot of different appetizer options over here at Roca.
1: Yesterday, we didn't have a chance to get to this story, but we will now. The PGA Tour announcing their new format, and they are going to a format that, Max, keep me straight here. I think I got a championship level, which is your four majors, 23 or 24 events. This is the players. This will include the Ryder Cup and the President's Cup, the four majors, and all of the elevated events. $20 million purses and 120-man fields. Two cut down to half on Fridays. And a Challengers circuit, I'm going to call it, of a group of 15 to 20 tournaments that is the next tier of golfers. So how is this different from what we've had before? Well, if you had your PGA Tour card and you wanted to play a non-elevated event, you were free to do so. That won't be the case. If you are on the champions level, then you will not be able to play in any of the Challenger circuit events. So this gets right to the heart of the Zurich, which we don't think is going to be on the championship level. This is going to change a lot of things for the Zurich, starting with Rory McIlroy was here 2 years ago. Shane Lowry was here, that winning team. We saw Matt Fitzpatrick here this year. Colin Morikawa is a staple there because Zurich is one of his big sponsors. All of that goes away. So you're left with a group of golfers that is relatively unknown. So I would have three questions as we're moving forward here. Number one, can you keep your sponsor? Number two, can you keep your date? And number three, can you keep your format? And they may want to change the format. They may want to change the date. I know they don't want to change sponsors, but those three things are going to be in play. And if you do keep the format, is a win, because if you win twice on the Challenger Series, you are elevated to the champions level. Well, does this count as a win? You know, you didn't get world golf ranking points, right? If you or did
3: correct,
1: you
3: did not get
1: you
3: world
1: didn't get world
3: points,
1: golf ranking
3: but you
1: points.
3: You did get PGA Tour sort of classification as a win,
1: and you did not get an invitation to the Masters, which winning any individual tournament will give you. So The future of the Zurich, I think, is very much in a state of flux right now. They've got a strong sponsor, a very strong title sponsor, and a long, long history. But without the top players, I think there will be a Zurich Classic, but I don't know if it's going to resemble what we've seen in professional golf in New Orleans moving forward. It's not.

0: going to look the same.
1: You could argue that there haven't been many top players.
2: That's what I was about
1: anyway.
2: To say. How much difference are we talking about? You named
1: now,
2: four.
1: You're losing. I mean, you know. You're losing some draw. I mean, you can sell the fans on the Fitzpatrick brothers and Brooks Koepka playing with Shane Lowry and
0: John Rahm won this thing what 5 years ago
1: with Ryan Palmer. Yes, okay. You know, Jordan Spieth played in it at one point, and you had
2: Sam Burns. And up with your boy from Florida. It starts with an H.
1: Billy Horschel.
2: Horschel, you know.
1: He's won it a few times. Yeah. So I think what's interesting is if you're the Zurich, it's a bummer, right? If you're a fan who wants to go watch golf at the Zurich every year, this is not the greatest news. From the PGA Tour's perspective, they think that we need to have a more firm schedule to where you tune in this weekend, you know you're going to have the best players in the world on these dates. And you have everyone playing. And so there's no questioning, oh, well, the field, I just tuned in. The field, they have nobody. You know, where's Scheffler? Where's Rory? Oh, they're not playing this week. So it's more structure for the PGA Tour. But from the Zurich's perspective, I think it will continue because I think the Zurich wants to be involved. But the PGA Tour is very good at selling these things. You know, they sell alternate field events, right? There are events this year, for example, that go up against other PGA Tour events. Are people really watching that? Not really, but they get sponsors. They get somebody to put it on the Golf Channel.
0: Are you guaranteed to have full-time television for the Zurich?
1: No. So these Challenger Series events, they're probably going to be on the Golf Channel is what I'm imagining. They're not going to be on CBS or anything like that. So you're going to see that distinction as well, unless they fall on a week in which the Championship Series, one of the top events, which I guess they'll get rid of the official signature event model. It's just going to become the Championship Series, yeah. Right? There are not going to be elevated events on the Championship Series. But, yeah, I think there are going to be some Challenger Series that might make it to, you know, more traditional
0: TV. You're going to be going up against the Championship. I mean, there's not going to be any open weekends on that Champions level schedule.
1: Well, there will because really? they've got to weigh in some bye weeks, right? You know, if you're going to have everyone playing every week, they're going to build in some where they can elevate the Challenger Series those weeks, but those are going to be minimal. Those are going
0: to
1: be
0: you're talking
1: minimal.
0: About 24 events from February to August. You ain't got a lot of...
1: There was a report that, you know, one of the Challenger Championship Series, sorry, one of the top-level series proposals was to have golf before and after the Masters. So you're taking away, you know, an opportunity for... You're basically telling the top players in the world to play before the week before, the week after the Masters. So there's going to be more structure. The players will know their calendar more. But, yeah, if you're the Zurich, you're going to miss out. And if you're Scottie Scheffler, who likes to play in your hometown event at the Byron Nelson, assuming the Byron Nelson doesn't make it to the Championship Series, Scottie Scheffler cannot play in the Byron Nelson. We talked about that before, but you cannot play in the Challenger Series if you're in the Championship. Now, I will say for the Zurich, you might say, well, that's unfair. You know, Sam Burns can't play at the Zurich. He can't play in Louisiana. Well, Sam Burns hasn't played in the Zurich the last couple of years anyway. So it's not like that's been a big issue that the Zurich is going to
0: But just
1: now
0: for
1: face.
0: Him, I mean, in future Louisiana, I mean, David Toms used to always play this event when he was on the tour, you know, the regular tour full time. So, yeah, it does. It does pull out some of those names. And it's not just the Zurich has had such a foothold in the community in New Orleans. The Four Kids Foundation has been a by all accounts, a smashing success with the programs that they have initiated. I didn't know this number until I read this morning, I think it was Jeff Duncan did the column, that they contributed $3.6 million to local children's charities in New Orleans, okay? Well, that's a lot of money. And the things that they've done in the community and all that have been 100% positive, as far as I can say. You don't ever hear anything bad come out of there. But these are real challenges. I mean, there was a challenge when they went to this format. Was this going to work? Well,
1: it saved them in a lot of ways.
0: Yes. This is unlike any challenge, I think, that they have seen in the history of the event.
1: Yeah, I'd wonder if they'll get rid of the team model if they go to the Challenger Series. But, yeah, I think the Zurich's done a great job. I think they're well run. I think they make the most of their situation. You know, they have different each of these tournaments have directors, and they try to maximize their ability. We're actually going to see one this week at the Travelers. It's in Cromwell, Connecticut, and they've made it an elevated event. It's not a super golf course. It's kind of fun. The back nine's kind of interesting, but there's nothing about the Travelers that suggests that it should be an elevated signature event, but it has been because the players like it so much because it's such a well-run tournament and the community embraces it. You know, Cromwell, Connecticut is not a massive market, and the PGA Tour is going to try to go to more of these big markets. And so while the Zurich has done the best that they can, you know, I think they're going to survive in some capacity, but it's just not going to be what we're used to seeing. And it's the Challenger Series. Rory called it a glorified Corn Ferry event last week at the U.S. Open. He walked those comments back. I think, you know, Brian Rolapp, this soon-to-be commissioner and also CEO of the PGA Tour, probably talked to him. And Rory also endorsed the changes. But nevertheless, I think his sentiments aren't unfounded. You know, it's going to feel like a lesser than
0: they're
1: event.
0: Right on the money.
1: But okay. The PGA Tour already has lesser than events. Now, I will say, these elevated events that the top players play in, the difference between there only being 70 players like we have this week and then 120 is a big difference. You're bringing in a good enough player group to where I don't think any of the tour pros can complain that they're being singled out and that they're going to now have to play on some glorified tournament, which there is going to be some ability to promote and relegate players in and out of.
0: This is what I know about tiers of professional sports, okay? Had a minor league manager tell me this once, and it really rang true. He says, you know what? Everybody, single A, double A, triple A in baseball. He says, you know what everybody in the ballpark has in common outside of the fans? He says, nobody wants to be there. Everybody wants to move up. Players, coaches, managers, groundskeepers, PA announcers, public relations guy, everybody is trying to move up. It's going to be that way with golf, okay? Everybody who's on the Corn Ferry Tour is there for one reason. They want to get to the PGA Tour. It's going to be the same
2: minor league golf.
0: Yes, it is minor league golf. You call it challenges.
2: And there are relegations as part of the new deal, right?
1: Right. So 120, you can move in, and the top, I think the bottom 20% of that top series, you're going to get moved down no matter who you are. It's going to be about pedigree. There will be some exceptions, I'm sure, like Tiger, if he wants to play. I'm sure he could play whenever he wants. But there's a lot of fluff in the PGA Tour right now that this gets rid of. You know, there's some 30 all-time PGA Tour winners. I'm sorry, do I need to see Zach Johnson getting exemptions or Matt Kuchar or, you know, some of these has-beens, Jim Furyk, who get in these events sometimes? Probably not. You know, that they're nostalgic for some of these, but the championship series, they're not going to have sponsor exemptions. You're not going to be allowed to bring in the local kid or some old guy who won your event before. Like, that's fluff. To me, that's not professional sports. It's just bringing in a guy because you feel like he's some value.
0: I think the team format is going to go away if they can't guarantee both guys a credit for a win that moves them up. Because otherwise, if you're... Like I said, everybody that's in this thing wants to move up. So if you're saying, well, if I go to New Orleans and I play on a two-man team and we win, I don't get credit for that. That's not like one of the wins I need to move up. So now it's just about money. And look, you'll get a field, you get a decent purse. Wait. But a lot of those players are going to say, man, look, I'm really on this Corn Challengers Tour, excuse me, because I want to move up. And if this doesn't help me do that, then I'm not going to go.
2: It's a shame because we always kind of like, and nobody criticizing the reward of winning that event now, what Fitzpatrick has done with it. What he has done with it has made it a lot more valuable, a lot more coveted, you know? So,
1: but that's in the current.
0: That's in the current.
2: Right, no, I'm understand. That's what I'm saying. Yeah, I mean, so right when you finally get a little juice, you know,
1: and these changes are coming in 2028, so we will see the Zurich as normal next year, 2027, and you'll probably see the Fitzpatricks come back. You'll see some of the top players, but that might be it in terms of championship level players at all. There aren't many, but that'll probably be it for the Zurich.
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3: 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Snow Seafood and Steak for over 50 years on Airline, Highway, and Highway 74 in Gonzales. 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
3: 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From east, north to south, but we're heading west. It's Wes Reynolds from VSIN.
2: Oh, Wes, so close, so close. Nice job on the Xander top 20, but we have talked about it a lot. The Burns, I mean, so, so close. He was so good on Sunday. Your thoughts, and were you able to monetize, or did you see exactly how short of a price did Wyndham Clark get for a possible monetization of the Burns bet?
6: Yeah. I got out and at least got out of my Caesars liability with with Clark. Clark, I think, did get to like even money at one point, but Burns never could quite get the lead, and he made a heck of a run. I'll credit Wyndham Clark, though. He did hold his medal. Crowd obviously wasn't with him, but I think that was a little bit more circumstantial than it was like anything really personal, because you're paired with number one in the world and you also have a six-shot lead in the U.S. Open. And people want to see carnage, and people want to see what is a typical U.S. Open. So, you know, they

0: were rooting against him, of course, and I was for monetary reasons. But all of a sudden, yeah, Sam Burns got off to that really good start, three birdies in the first seven. And it's like, okay, here we go. Somebody's going to come challenge him, but just couldn't make that putt on 18. He's such a good putter and just misses it by 4 inches. So, you know, credit to Clark. He's ruined a couple of U.S. Open tickets for me. I had Rory a couple of years ago at the Los Angeles Country Club, and he couldn't make a putt, and Wyndham Clark, of course, gets it done. So he's been a little bit of the bane of my existence at U.S. Opens a couple times now.
1: And his much decorated path to his PGA card. He was the world number one as a junior. He was National Player of the Year while he was at LSU. What's your thoughts about him moving forward? This I mean, for such a long time, Wes, our conversation with Burns was he's got a challenge, you know, in a major. Well, he's doing that now, and I mean, this was as good of a showing that he's had in a major as far as a particular day. Your thoughts about him moving forward? Is it just a matter of time before he breaks through, or maybe not?
0: Yeah, I think so. It seems like he's been out there forever, but he's only 29 years old. So some guys peak right away, and then some guys, you know, peak when they start to turn 30, and I think maybe that's going to be the group that Burns is going to be part of. He's just being more competitive every single week. I think he's driving the ball better. You know he can hit it long. It's just, okay, let's keep it in the fairway a little bit. Let's improve on them irons. And we know that the putting, he can pretty much putt on any surface and do that very well. He's always one of the leaders in strokes gained putting. So I think Burns is going to be fine. And, you know, it takes a few times for some guys. You got to challenge, you know, and get close a couple times in these majors before you can break through. But I think eventually he's got the talent in the game. He's going to break through and win one of these things.
1: We've discussed a lot this week about the treatment that Wyndham Clark had. And now listen, a golf event is not an SEC football venue. I mean, so it was a little rough, man. And Scheffler said, look, man, they crossed the line with a lot of this stuff. But from a golf perspective, got to give him a little bit more credit for Wyndham Clark for enduring that type of treatment. It could unravel a lot of guys. It didn't to him. And he responded when he had to, you know, give him that two-stroke cushion entering 17 as well.
0: Yeah, no question. So I do give him fair play and fair credit for that now. And you're also still having a little bit of pressure now, a lot less with a six-stroke lead starting the final round. But you're playing almost heads up, seemingly, with the world number one. And to be able to, you know, not... Yeah, he gave a couple back because it's a hard course and it's the U.S. Open on Sunday. But I felt he held up pretty well and dealt with it. Now the caddy started to annoy me after talking before every shot, and they've got him mic'd up and saying good process. And I'm like, okay, man, I'm trying to win some money here, so stick that process, all right?
2: I'm glad I wasn't the only one that thought that, because I was like, okay, I've had enough of the process. It was every hole.
1: Yeah.
2: I don't know if you were watching with the sound up, Jimmy.
1: No, I didn't have the sound on. Yeah.
2: He's mic'd up. Good process. You're like, good game, good shot. Okay, spare me the cheerleading, okay? He just got a little old to listen to it on TV. Well, he was doing his job, but, I mean, just got old to listen
1: well,
2: to
1: it. Well, it might be redundant to Clark as well. I mean, you know.
2: It worked.
3: I mean, he's working with that mental coach. I guess that's maybe part of their routine, their process.
1: Be repetitive?
3: He wants that, yeah.
0: They had the third grade teacher, the swing coach, the sports psychologist, you know, you name it, the Boy Scout leader, a troop leader, whatever, to talk about that, because they had content to fill, because there wasn't a lot of intrigue around that thing until about the middle of the round on Sunday.
1: Well, maybe next time he plays in Long Island, he's got to wear his U.S. hockey jersey. Yeah. I mean, to try and keep him off his ass. I mean, this guy, that was rough, man. I'm sorry. Listen, I might be wrong, but my interpretation of it is the 25-something from Long Island or the New York area has to find something to be obnoxious about. And it's just that. I mean, this happened to be it. This particular day, I was not a fan.
2: I kept waiting for him to say bad process. No, you're completely off here. It's a terrible process. Start over. Hey,
1: who's on his bag? Nick Saban?
2: Yeah, that's what it sounded like. It's exactly what it sounded like.
1: The process. All right.

0: Wes. Process turn Travelers Championship this week. Scotty Scheffler plus 450 is the favorite.
1: Yeah, that's probably the easiest process is just to pick him, considering he's won here before, and it's on a Pete Dye. But you know me, I don't do things the easy way. So gonna try to beat him here. I don't blame him if you bet him, though, because he's not at his peak, but he's not playing poorly. Like, it doesn't seem like he's that too far off. But I did try to challenge him, and one of the guys I tried to challenge him with is Tommy Fleetwood, who, honestly, last year I got pretty lucky at this event with Keegan Bradley. Like, last year I felt like I got breaks on some of these outright. This year I'm getting none of them. So it kind of works both ways when you're in the betting game. But Tommy Fleetwood is the guy that should have won this one last year. And remember, he had a three-stroke lead going into that final round, and then bogeys 18, Keegan Bradley walked off birdie and ends up winning the thing. But Fleetwood's kind of starting to peak now at the right time. Fourth, 11th, and 11th. T11 last week at the U.S. Open. In the last three events, you have this one, week off, and then you have the Scottish Open at Renaissance, where he's always played well and lost 1 year in a playoff. And then the Open is in his hometown of Southport, England, there at Royal Birkdale. So you just feel like he's peaking at the right time, and I could see him going very well this week. Ash and I with Justin Thomas and Colin Morikawa, kind of around the same price as I-20 is, maybe around 30. Justin Thomas is pretty good on these short courses, especially in the Dye design, where he's won at Harbortown for the Heritage. He won the Players in Sawgrass. 10 appearances here, and he's got a third and then three top 10 each of the last 3 years. So I think he'll go well. And then Morikawa, who doesn't really have a good track record here, but I like what I saw at the U.S. Open last week. He seemed like he was getting around at least a little better, that the back isn't bothering him quite as much as it was at the Masters. I don't think he's, like, maybe right at 100%, but he's certainly closer. Then just became a father for the first time. And this is a course you would think would set up well for him. Wedge play and driving accuracy on a short par 70. That's what I think you have to have here, and he has it. And hopefully Patrick Cantlay does as well. Has never finished outside the top 15 here in 8 years. Missed the cut last week of the U.S. Open, but that usually hasn't mattered here. I think four of the last 10 winners missed the cut the week at the U.S. Open, the week following the Travelers. So Cantlay can go well. And then the two kind of long shots, because you really can't go too long, I don't think, at a signature event, because they hadn't really cashed. But if you want to talk about good form here, Brian Harman, the left-hander, 8 top 10s in his last 11 appearances and 5 straight top 10s over 5 years. And this is right in his wheelhouse. Short guy off the tee, but deadly accurate. And I think he'll go well here, like he pretty much does every year. And maybe Ryan Gerard is going to do the same, 80-1. Four runners up overall since last December. Good form, runner up at the Memorial, lost that playoff to the Postman, 10th at the Charles Schwab, another runner up at PGA West, which is a Pete Dye design to Scotty earlier in the year. Gerard is one of those guys that's like, man, he's got to get the win sooner or later with four runners up over like the last 5 months.
0: All right, Wes, anything else at any Major League Baseball, or including futures right now, or anything else that you play?
2: World Cup.
0: I'm sorry, yes. That thing going on in our country called the World Cup. It's got some juice, man, especially with the Americans' first couple of performances.
1: It does, and I wish we kind of had a good arrangement going, I felt, where we had the four matches in one day, and now we got six, because we've got them all at the same time in a couple of these windows. So I like having the four matches spread out. That's unfortunate. But in the early match, I did take Canada and Switzerland under the 2.5. Big match for both these teams. So you're going to start to see maybe some of the scoring, I think, go down a little bit. I think you've already seen like some of the both teams to score. It was 71%. It's still 58%. But now you're starting to see it go down a little bit. So Canada, Switzerland under in the early match, but we've got six of them today, all day long.
3: Yeah, Canada, Switzerland should be a really good match. Really, really exciting Group B. But one thing to monitor, that other match against it at 2:00, Qatar and Bosnia and Herzegovina, they the winner of that match will likely play the U.S. in the round of 32. So it's almost a certainty if Bosnia wins that they will face the U.S. in the round of 32. So if you want to do a little scouting, I guess, if you will, on the U.S.'s next opponent, that will be at 2 o'clock today.
2: What happened to the English yesterday?
3: Made some changes?
1: I think they...
2: Anyone?
1: Oh, I'm sorry.
0: Go ahead, Wes.
1: Well, I was just going to say, like, Ghana really kind of, like, pressured that middle, and England never really could get wide. Like, Ghana kind of muffed that match up, and then again for their delay. But, yeah, because I was blown with the English the first game. I thought, oh, man, maybe they are going to be good. And then you looked at them yesterday, and they just looked kind of, like, a little bit out of sync. But I think maybe Ghana just kind of mucked up that match a little bit.
0: All right, Wes, we're going to be back in town for the Radio Row over at Circa, man. We're hoping to hook up with you when we're doing the shows Thursday and Friday from Circa at the end of August. So we're looking forward to that, later and right around the corner. So, and look, we apologize. Max is always interrupting us as well. So, you know.
3: I apologize, Wes.
1: Me, man. Max has probably much better soccer insights than I do. I'm just happy to have something to bet to get us by until we start that football season.
0: You're the best, Wes. Great stuff as always, Wes. At Wes Reynolds 1, where you can find all this stuff. Thank you, buddy. 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

0: Our Wednesday consensus golf picks are brought to you by Dana Brown at the law offices of O.C. Brown.
1: Oh, we were so close last week with Sam Burns, but here's the positive part of it. You're looking at the leaderboard for the Travelers. He's sixth choice. This is an elevated event. I mean, the respect factor is there. He's also cracked the top 10 in earnings this year, so he's exactly at number 10, right under $6 million for this year. So ahead of guys like Ludvig Oberg, Xander Schauffele, Tommy Fleetwood, Russell Henley, and others. So, no, man, he's – but I just – if he had won, Max – don't you think that would have been sort of a breakthrough for even Manuel? Just kind of get that monkey off his back a little bit,
2: sure.
1: Or is he, or even with this performance, is
2: I still think I am so much more confident in him now.
1: I am. Well, you have to be. Yes,
2: yeah. I am moderately optimistic that he will get a major within the next 2 to 3 years.
1: Charlie, we had this discussion at Bally's on Saturday. We were wondering, you know, if he, we talked about, it's funny, last week you were off, I think last Thursday at walk-ons, about his career compared to, say, David Toms. David Toms has one major and how many? He had like 10 tour?
3: 12.
1: You know, would that be expected? Would that be a mild disappointment? If he would have the same career as, you know, he's got a lot of golf ahead of him, but if he would have the same career as, let's say, a David Toms.
2: I mean, Toms made 3 Ryder Cup teams. Burns has already made 2 of them, so he's on the path at age 29 to perhaps surpass him. I mean, we'll see.
1: But is that the kind of the expectation?
2: But I think 12
1: titles in a major.
2: Yeah, he's got 5 right now. He's got a 3-year drought in wins, but you'd think if he can get one on the PGA Tour at the very least, let alone a major. Yeah, I think David Toms is a very fair comparison for what you're hoping his trajectory will be.
1: But he came out of LSU more celebrated than Toms when they were coming out.

0: out that people thought that Barnes would have a, you know, would have a better career.
1: Yeah, I think in general the depth of amateur status now, like the depth of amateurs mm-hmm. coming through college ranks is a lot deeper. So, you know, it's a little bit harder to get through at this point. But
2: yeah, and David Towns may have only won one major. He is 34th on the all-time money list. You know, so when you say there's only 33 guys that have made more money playing golf,
0: and that's a monster career.
2: And
0: listen, Tom's career exceeded expectations when he came out. You know, so 34th all time.
2: $41 million in career earnings on the PGA Tour.
1: Okay. You know who's 35th?
2: Gary Woodland on the list I'm looking at.
0: No, I'm talking about Sam Burns.
1: It's Sam Burns.
2: Sam Burns, yeah.
1: So just the right time.
2: The are elevated.
1: The right
2: yeah.
1: time now, but he's literally basically a million off of David Tom's career earnings.
2: So he's coming off of this.
0: But they're obvious. The money's more.
1: Oh, you know, no, yeah.
0: You know,
1: it's
0: we can't,
1: way
0: that, that's not a,
1: no,
0: that's,
1: it's not a fair.
0: That's not a fair comparison.
2: He's coming off of a major disappointment. Now, I'm not going to in any way say that the Canadian Open is anywhere close to the U.S. Open, but last year, that near miss, the four-hole playoff at the Canadian Open, where he finished second. The next week is the U.S. Open, and he comes back strong. So off of this disappointment, I know it's a much bigger disappointment. We should feel confident that he can play well this week.
0: It's a disappointment, but Charlie, I'm like Max. I've got more confidence in his ability now. Yeah. I was doubting him. Mm. I mean, I was like, man, I just don't know if he's got – man, he played his ass off Sunday, man. I'm sorry. I don't know.
2: Ninth to seventh to second in the last three U.S. Opens
1: you
2: for
1: can't
2: him.
1: Guarantee
2: he's knocking
1: anything,
2: on the door.
0: No,
1: as you
0: no,
1: mentioned,
0: no,
1: Jimmy.
0: No, no.
1: But I really think, you know, I'd put him as an odds on favorite to win a major at this point. And I don't know if I would have been there before last year.
0: I'm the same way. My confidence level is elevated considerably. I was like, I don't know. I'm flipped to the other side, you know. I'm more than I was less than 50% a week ago, and I'm more than 50%. You know, giving him a chance,
1: you know,
0: now.
1: Kevin Kisner, who's not the best broadcaster in my opinion for golf, but he made an interesting point about, you know, spending time with him at Ryder Cups and getting to know Sam Burns pretty well. He said, you know, Burns is interesting because he's one of the few guys we have out here that I almost got to calm him down in situations. He gets really fired up in moments, really emotional, like. Excited, and you don't really see that. I wouldn't have thought he's like the most outwardly like excited guy, but apparently in those big moments like the Ryder Cups and the majors, he gets up for it. So to see him actually, you know, come through those nerves and play very, very well on Sunday was reassuring. I feel very good about him.
2: I'd go so far as to set his career majors over under at 1.5. I think he's gonna win one. I think there's at least a 50-50 chance he wins two.
0: Okay.
1: I think if
0: Captain
1: you were,
0: Sunshine, man. Yeah. Well, go okay. Yeah. that's a little ambitious, man.
2: It is.
1: The era of Scottie Scheffler and Rory. And,
0: how much
1: you know,
0: tougher? How much
1: down.
0: More of a crowded feel? How much tougher is the competition today than when Tom's?
1: I think also
0: can we quantify it? I mean.
1: It's, you know, it might be quite, I don't know how to say it. It's definitely a lot better. You know, Tiger made it a more athletic sport. And I also think the equipment has leveled the playing field. It's harder to break out. What Scottie Scheffler is doing is super impressive because the drivers have gotten so much easier to hit over the years that it's a lot harder to separate.
0: If Sam Burns is even money to win a major now in the current landscape of golf or the next 8-10 years, whatever it is, would he have been minus 40 in Tom's era? I'm just trying to quantify just how much more competitive
1: he
0: is.
1: Yeah, I'd say minus 160.
0: Oh, really?
1: 180.
0: Wow.
1: I think there's a difference. I think there's a clear difference.
0: That's a lot.
1: You know, like, look, there was Tiger and Phil, and then there was, you know, David Duval. You had stretches of Vijay Singh, but there's a reason a lot of those top golfers, they were really good, but there's a reason there was a lot more of these 6-win seasons, 5-win seasons back then. It just there wasn't as much depth in the fields.
2: Yeah, the one thing that is working against me on career majors is he has not played well on links golf. He has not cracked the top 30 in any of the British Opens that he has played. Doesn't mean he can't amend his game. Mickelson won from out of nowhere.
0: He looked pretty good at Lynx Light last weekend.
2: Yeah. So maybe he'll be back. Mickelson won from out of nowhere at the British, and so did Colin Morikawa.
0: Oh, Morikawa was.
2: And again, so it's not like he can't do it, but he hasn't to this point.
0: Harmon was a bomb.
1: With Burns up until the last

0: couple of years, he wasn't a good major track record. So essentially, you're only counting two open championships in terms of his best major appearances. And so, yeah, I think he'll be fine. To me, his game is good enough.
1: All right, who we got this week?
0: I'm going to start off with a guy you heard Wes mention earlier, and Justin Thomas, 29-1 this week. He is a short course king. He does tremendously well in these shorter courses with the Travelers. Is one of the shortest they'll play on the PGA Tour, and he's in good form right now. He's coming off of a pretty good finish. I had him last week. He kind of folded on Saturday. It went out of bounds, but he's got top 20 finishes in his last five starts. He's also played well at this golf course in recent years, so I like Justin Thomas and the form that he's in. He's always good when you put a wedge in his hands down the stretch, and I think we could see that this week at the Travelers. You know, I mentioned top 10s in his last three appearances here. Aaron Rye, 55-1. You're getting a major champion at 55-1, and I think that's intriguing. You know, he followed up his PGA Championship with an 11th place finish at the U.S. Open last week. His game is well suited for this type of golf. He's a guy who hits the fairway, put an iron in his hand, and you just need him to knock down some putts, which he obviously did a very good job of at Aronimink. But if he can knock down some putts, I could see him playing well here. He's played three times, not cracked the top 10 just yet, but I think he's someone who suits this course absolutely. Keith Mitchell, not known for being a good putter by any stretch of the imagination, but led the field in strokes gained putting last week. Went with a new putter, and it worked wonders for him. He was the first player ever in U.S. Open history to finish each round at even par. Even. 70s in all four rounds, and that was good enough for a fourth-place finish. He finished sixth here back in 2022, his last appearance here, but I think Keith Mitchell perhaps can parlay that good putting performance with another one here at the Travelers. Another guy I'm going to take who I've won with earlier this year, and that's Alex Fitzpatrick at 61. We were talking about the Zurich and the impact that it could have. He has just been outstanding, and

0: for Highlands. Brian Harmon, you heard Wes mention him earlier. This is a course fit, you know, to a tee type of golf course. We've certainly seen Keegan Bradley has shown that you can have multiple repeatedly good performances at TPC River Highlands, winning two of the last three Travelers Championships. Harmon has finished in the top 10 in his last five appearances here. He's got another three on top of that as well. So he's just somebody who doesn't hit the ball very far, but he can find fairways, and you put a wedge in his hands, and he can take opportunities to score. Brian Harmon's at 68-1, and then Akshay Bhatia is at 76-1. Not really in the form that he was earlier in the year when he won at the Arnold Palmer Invitational, but nevertheless, I think he's a good enough fit here, a fifth-place finish back here 2 years ago in 2024. And finally, Jimmy, when you think of Hideki Matsuyama, what do you think his odds to win an event like this would be?
1: I just saw how on this year's earnings, he's down the list at about like 40, 35 or 40. So I would say he's 60 to 1.
0: He's 80 to 1. I think that's a little disrespectful.
1: I thought that was a lot. Yeah.
0: For a player of his caliber, a former major winner who's not had the year, as you mentioned, that you would expect him to have. But he should have won the Phoenix Open. You know, he was right there in the mix, lost in the playoff to Chris Goddard. So he's shown he can do it. And that was another short golf course. And he is somebody who is great at these short type of tracks. So Hideki Matsuyama, 80-1, to me seems a little disrespectful for a player of his caliber. So my picks this week, JT, Aaron Rye, Keith Mitchell, Alex Fitzpatrick, Brian Harmon, Akshay Bhatia, Hideki Matsuyama. Any of those hit, you make about eight times your best.
1: All right, so JT, Justin Thomas, and Brian Harmon are the consensus picks this week's, brought to you by Dana Brown at the law offices of OC Brown. What's the best number you've seen on JT?
0: Justin Thomas is at 29-1. I believe that's at Bally's and the Queen.
1: And Harmon is, speaking of Lynx winners.
0: Yeah, I had him when he won the Open, so I love him. He's 68-1 right now at the DraftKings Sportsbook.
1: There you go. Bombs away for JT and Harmon. 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
3: Oh, afternoon baseball. Marlins lead the Rangers 2-1 in the sixth. Cubs and the Mets are scoreless in the third, and it's raining in Chicago, where the Guardians and the White Sox have not yet started. Four of the games, going later this afternoon. Plus, we got World Cup tonight. Max, any updates on any of these matches? I know that Mexico is already through with the first two wins in their group, so they got really nothing to play for. Now,
4: I don't think that's true. I think the winner of this match wins the group.
3: See, that's why I asked you. The Czechs are 0-1. 0-1-1.
4: Well, they're playing Switzerland.
3: Am I on the right day here? This is
4: Canada. Canada, Switzerland. You're talking about Mexico. I'm way off. Yes.
3: Mexico's south of the United States. Canada's north.
4: Yeah, you're right. Mexico has clinched their group, so they have nothing to play for.
5: You talk about Kevin Kisner. I mean, you better step your game up, boy.
3: If Mexico's basically a picket.
4: Unlike NBC, I could get fired, I guess.
3: They're basically a picket against the Czechs today, so that's got to be the second group, right? I mean, Mexico's way better than the Czechs, right?
4: Yes, but, yeah, Mexico, like you said, you're right. They have nothing to play for. They've clinched their group already. They are advanced.
5: You got any other soccer picks today?
4: Yeah, I like the Swiss actually against Canada. I think they are playing for something. As I mentioned, they were tied at 4 points, so the winner of this match will advance. They have to win as well because Canada has the advantage on goal differential. The Swiss are a good side, but obviously they're doing it in Canada, so that's one thing they're going to have to overcome. But I think that's a good one to match it. Bosnia. That's at 2:00 coming up here. And as I mentioned, just watch out for Bosnia and Herzegovina. That's a big match for the U.S. They're probably going to face Bosnia. I would imagine they would beat Qatar, but nevertheless, you want to see what Bosnia is going to look like.
3: So the Americans are rooting for Bosnia or against Bosnia?
4: No, they're not rooting. They're probably going to face the winner of this match. Now, it's probably going to be Bosnia. They're heavily favored. If it's a draw, it gets a little enticing on who the U.S. would play. But it's expected, as long as one of the teams win, that's who the U.S. will end up playing in the round of 32.
5: It's officially summer.
3: Yeah.
5: Look out for Bosnia.
4: Let's see. One other one, if you had a pick, Brazil's heavily favored. I would say South Africa, South Korea, the over in that match, over 2.5. I expect South Korea to score in this one.
5: Yeah, I will give you credit. He gave out a hell of a over the other day. I plagiarized it on. I'll give you credit on Otterlocks, but the Senegal and Norway. How about you don't want to do the Norway row, bro? Huh?
4: That's some of the best fan celebrations or experiences out there.
5: The Norway row?
3: The Norway row. That was one of the cooler things. The Dutch Army, though, I think is my favorite.
4: They're great. The U.S., we're not very good at chance. That's the one they have learned. If you watch soccer, we could be a lot better.
3: We've never had anything to chance for.
5: Nigel, the England game, they were -650 to win on a three-way. I mean, that's a massive favorite. They had 0-0 tie against Ghana. And he's saying they're playing the best day of my life. That's a very mediocre day here today.
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12: Hunt Palmer coming to you from the Raising Cane studio downtown in the capital city on this Wednesday, about half the work week in the rearview mirror. Appreciate you hanging out with us here on 104.5 ESPN Baton Rouge. Braxton Rizzuto and Cassie Spazzali back there on the ones and twos. And we got a lot to get to over the course.

0: of the next couple of hours. Chris Blair is going to be with us in 15 minutes. Chris had a sit down earlier with Will Wade. That's going to be available for you to take in on LSU Plus coming up tonight. We'll preview that, kind of get a little pub for it with Chris Blair, who obviously has a working relationship with Will Wade from Coach Wade's first stint here in Baton Rouge. So excited to talk to Chris about that 15 minutes from now. It's What If Wednesday. So we'll get those coming in. If you've got our text line, 225-499-1045, send us a text. We'll get to What If Wednesday in 30 minutes. Dr. Chris Banghead will be here from Oxner at 145. Got a preview of Texas Longhorns, who LSU will see coming up in November of this year. Also got to talk about the new 5-for-5 rules. I promised you during the show yesterday that I would dive into what it meant for LSU. And I've got some specific information as it relates to LSU basketball that we'll get to at 2:15. Brian Brzee is a hot topic on LouisianaSports.net, so we'll talk about that a little bit later on in our Saints segment at 2:30. So again, lots to do. Let's crank it up the way we do every day with our opening drive.
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0: So Tyrann Mathews got us in the Bayou podcast, and LSU granted him some access earlier this summer. He sat down with Lane Kiffin, sat down with Whit Weeks, had Ty Benefield in as well, and chopped it up with those guys. And I wanted to get into some of the sound that Whit Weeks provided. It was about a 20-25 minute sit down that Tyrann had with him. And Whit's always a gregarious fellow. He's always got a lot to say. And I took some interest in some of the sound bites, so we'll just dive straight into them. First is just talking about Whit Weeks and his goals coming back for a fourth season in Baton Rouge.
3: I want to bring back that nasty defensive mentality down to the Bayou. You know what I mean? Like, when I was growing up watching you play, watching Devin White, PQ, like, teams used to fear to play those defenses.
4: Yeah.
3: Like, that's what I want to bring back to this place. Like, teams turn on the film and they're like, oh shoot, we got to go play these dudes on Saturday. Like, they know that they're in for one when they come down to the Bayou.
0: That's kind of right out of what I talked about yesterday, isn't it? When we were talking about Blake Baker and him coming back and how big a deal that was for LSU, I'm saying absolutely Blake Baker has elevated LSU's defense from when he got here. You couldn't do anything else. It was on the floor, but he's elevated him. Now, the next step would be dominating, and clearly Whit Weeks kind of shares that exact sentiment in that, hey, we got to get back to being a championship-level defense. It may take a minute for Lane Kiffin's offense to really take flight in Baton Rouge. It may be week one. I kind of doubt it. It may be week eight. Like, that seems more plausible. It might be a year in. Like, I don't know when it'll be a completely dynamic offense like the ones that he was churning out at Ole Miss towards the end. It's going to happen eventually. I just don't know when. But you can prop that offense up if you can play dominant and awesome defense, and that's what Whit Weeks wants to do, and that's what he was kind of expressing. And the next bite is Whit. And just talking about what he's excited about with this team that he decided to rejoin. Because keep in mind, like, Whit Weeks could have gone to the NFL draft, and instead he decided to come back. What excites him?
3: I mean, Saturday night in Death Valley.
4: Ain't nothing.
3: I mean, I only got this my last year. I only got a couple more opportunities for the rest of my life to play in that stadium. So every time I go in there, I'm going to cherish it.
0: And I think he means that. I've spoken to Whit on enough occasions, not necessarily one-on-one in a lot of interview settings, and he talks about that all the time. Talks about how much it means to play in that stadium. Talks about how much it means to put on that uniform. In this day and age, money drives the bus more so than maybe ever before. And Whit Weeks could have made money in the NFL this coming fall. He could have made money at any SEC school he wanted this past year. But it does mean something to him to play for LSU. And I think that should mean something to the fan base too. And I'm confident that it does. But it's a big, big deal for him to be back for his fourth year. And one of the things he talked about was trying to get to the SEC championship game. If you ask me, Hunt Palmer, like, I'm not real concerned about LSU playing for the SEC title this year. That's not something that's high up on my list, because there are a lot of ways to get where you're trying to go without doing that. You don't have to win the Southeastern Conference in baseball. You don't have to win the SEC tournament in baseball. Same thing in basketball. You don't have to win the SEC. You don't have to win SEC basketball tournament to get where you're trying to go to put yourself in a quality position. And you don't have to do that in the SEC either. But it sounds important to Whit, and he talked about it.
3: Consistency and communication. I mean, you know, playing defense, it all comes down to communication.
4: Yeah.
3: if you turn the tape on last year, any big play that we busted, you could point it to communication. Yeah. Players not being on the same page.
4: Mm-hmm. Yeah.
3: One person thinks you're in a sim two, right. The other thinks you're in three, and you're screwed. Somebody hits you on the deep ball. Mm-hmm. So I think it ultimately comes down to just being consistent in your work every single day, yeah. Right now in the summertime when the days are hot and long. Yeah. We're up here all day long.
0: And I think that's important for the leader of the defense to understand that if we're going to be as good as we need to be and we're going to get back to being towards the top of the SEC and competing in the SEC championship, which was a question Tyron asked him, we're going to have to communicate better and do these little things better. And there are a lot of guys that were on this roster with him last year. Now, he was hurt for a lot of it, but P.J. Woodland and D.J. Pickett and Deshaun Spears were here. Dominic McKinley was here. Devon Keyes was here. There are a lot of guys that will be out on that field with him that were here and were part of making those mistakes. And there are a lot of guys that you brought in that are new, that are going to have to learn this Blake Baker defense and be in the right spot. And having a guy who understands that attention to detail, who has been here, who has seen this defense play well and has seen this defense struggle, knows what it takes. And his voice is going to be pretty loud. And to mention those new faces, like, there's a lot of new. Whit Weeks has a new linebackers coach because Blake Baker's kind of been elevated to just being the coordinator, and Chris Kiffin's coaching the linebackers, and Baker's going to coach the stars and be a little bit more of a CEO. And then you've got a lot of new guys that are coming in. He's going to have to learn to play with T.J. Dotter, and he's going to have to learn to play with Ty Benefield, and he's going to have to learn to play with a lot of guys that were not on the field with him last year. And he talked about the constant turning over of personnel inside a program year to year.
3: Nowadays, with the transfer portal, that's kind of what you have to expect every single year. Right. So this year we got a whole new coaching staff, but every single year that I've been in college, it's been a brand new team every single year. And I got a brand new group of friends every single year because we're bringing in 25, 30 guys a year in the portal. Mm-hmm. So it's really a new team every single year. The only thing I had to adjust to this year was a new face in the head coach's room, you know what I mean?
4: Yeah.
3: A new offensive staff. But as far as the defensive staff goes, you know, it's all the same faces. And we kind of got that chemistry built already. But I think the chemistry that Lane's came in here and instilled, everybody picked up on it like that. So it really wasn't that much of a challenge to pick up on it.
0: And that new head coach just happens to be his girlfriend's dad. And this has been a story that's dated back to before the Ole Miss game last year. And it's just an interesting situation for him to be in. I dare say unique, certainly in the Southeastern Conference, but probably across the country. I can't think of many players that are as in a high-profile position as Whit Weeks is, playing for as high-profile a coach as his head coach, Lane Kiffin, is, and then dating the coach's daughter. And that's something that Whit talked to Tyron about.
4: Are you like your father-in-law? Like,
3: something like that.
4: So what's that like? Like, is y'all like competing? Like, is he like running trick plays on you?
3: It's cool.
4: Well, make you look bad, you know what I mean?
3: And I can't wait for camp because I didn't get to play this spring because of my ankle, so I was still out. But I could tell, like, we've had a couple. We've been out there a little bit. I mean, I could tell. They definitely try to cook up some stuff for sure.
0: It's an interesting dynamic, and certainly the LSU defense in fall camp will be tested far more than it was last year in fall camp. LSU's offense completely fell flat, and at least from formationally, from a tempo perspective, this offense is going to put up a better fight against the LSU defense early on, and it's going to have those guys ready to play. Lane, what was asked, like, what stands out about Lane as the head coach?
3: I think the biggest thing that stands out to me is that he's focused on every little detail. Like, he doesn't cut any corner at all. Like, as far as what he expects from not only the players, but what he expects from his coaches as well. That's the biggest, like, that's what's really standing out to me, is the work that he expects out of his coaches and out of his staff. Also with the players, of course, but that's what stands out to me the most.
0: It's interesting because, look, I'm from outside the program here. I'm judging from afar, but that would have been something that I would have assumed one would say about Brian Kelly, because you heard about all the checklist they had to go through with the nutrition and the sleep and the CEO approach and making sure you're paying attention to all the details. And I would have thought that was something that he would have been right on with Brian Kelly with, but obviously it's standing out about Lane Kiffin as well, and Lane Kiffin's going to be more involved, I think, in the installation and the play calling and the offense than Brian Kelly was. Now, Charlie Weiss is going to literally call the plays, but Kiffin will be very, very hands-on from that perspective as well. I don't think you're going to hear Lane Kiffin or see the video of him yelling at Charlie Weiss on the headset, "What the blank are you doing?" In this case, it was Joe Sloan, like Kelly did last year. You can't call that play with no timeouts. Like, there was a disconnect there, and I think that was pretty obvious. You look at this offensive staff with Lane Kiffin and Charlie Weiss Jr., I don't expect there to be much of a disconnect there. And if the defensive players are noticing just how on top of things Lane Kiffin is, I think that means a lot for the entirety of the roster, because you know he's going to be focused on the offensive side of things, but the defense as well, something that you're noticing there. So you can check out that conversation. It's the In the Bayou podcast with Tyrann Mathieu. Whit Weeks was on there. Lane Kiffin was on there previously. He's gotten a little bit of access and put out some good content there. So wanted to start the show with a little bit of that. Our Wednesday show is brought to you by Renaissance Homes and Pools. You can find them online at builtbyrenaissance.com, builtbyrenaissance.com. We'll take a timeout. When we come back, Will Wade back here in Baton Rouge. He's got a video and a sit-down with Chris Blair that's coming out this evening. The voice of the Tigers, Chris Blair, will sit down and tell us what we can expect from that and what we can expect from the LSU basketball program. We'll talk about that with Chris Blair next.
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0: Chugging right along here, Wednesday edition of the Hunt Palmer Show. If you got any questions for What If Wednesday, get them in on the text line, 225-499-1045. We'll answer four or five What Ifs from you, the listeners. Coming up in our next segment, back on Monday night, big night for LSU basketball. Had a great event over at Supper Club, raised a lot of money for the basketball program. We know that Will Wade is a promoter. He likes to promote. He likes to be seen. He likes to be out in the community. He likes to make LSU basketball very, very public. And part of that that push tonight will be airing at 6 o'clock on LSU Plus. So Will Wade interview with Chris Blair, the voice of the Tigers, who joins us now on Jim's Firearms Hotline to talk a little bit about that and Will Rain's return to Baton Rouge. Chris, how are you?
1: I'm good. That should have been my name when I started radio. Chris Tiger, much better than Chris Blair.
0: You had a chance to sit down with the new head coach of the men's basketball program, who happens to be the old coach of the men's basketball program as well. Your relationship with Will Wade goes a ways back, just like riding a bike, talking to Coach Wade.
1: It really was. I mean, it's interesting because when all of that went down and we were told that Coach Wade was returning, I don't ask people for much, but I said, I would love to have 20 or 30 minutes to kind of cover everything post-2022 to where we are today. And obviously, Coach Wade hit the ground running, as you just talked about, building a roster, setting a schedule, assembling a staff, and raising money. So

0: hopefully, or thankfully, we were able to get together a little over a week ago. Spent about 30 minutes together with the cameras running, mics were on. And I think I just can't imagine that LSU fans, there's two things, Hunt. One, I think LSU fans, when they see this, are going to know why this was the right move. This is why everybody's excited and the future is bright for the basketball program. But I also think there are a lot of people who maybe are looking from the outside in that have already made a decision on Coach Wade. I don't think that he'll change their minds, but I think it's an interesting look as to why things are done the way they do it. It's not helter-skelter. It's not from the hip. Everything is very calculated. And I think it comes out in his comments on the interview tonight.
1: He said in his introductory press conference that he's not from Louisiana, but Louisiana is home. And it's very, very rare that someone would come back to a place where they were let go the way he was. Did he expound upon that with you? And what was your impression in talking to him about returning to a place where he was fired?
0: Yeah, I mean, that was one of the questions that I put down, that I said, you know, come hell or high water, before we get done and they shut the camera off, I want to go back to that. And it's a very thoughtful answer. And it's a very, you know, when you hear it, you can probably think to yourself, well, why would he want to? And there's probably, you know, 4 to 5 different scenarios you could come up with on your own. But when you hear the way he explains it, I mean, it makes sense. I mean, it doesn't even require a follow-up, Hunt. That's how good the answer was. I mean, you're like, okay, I think we're done here. And, you know, again, it comes from the heart. And, you know, I told people for a long time that, you know, it's interesting. I've been in the business for about 30 years, and I have gone through a number of coaches being hired and coaches being fired at Clemson, at Georgia Southern, and obviously here at LSU. This was the one time that I really felt like, and I didn't know, had no chance to know that this would ever come back around again. But I thought it's interesting because I felt like the majority, overwhelming majority of the fan base was like, he should be our coach. He should still be here. He should be our coach. And I got to be honest with you, that doesn't happen. I mean, there's been a lot of successful coaches that tenures end at certain institutions, and most people look at each other and go, yeah, probably was the right time. Probably had to do it. You know, nothing else you could do. I just didn't get the sense. And it was one of those rare times. And when he talks about what this state, what this program, what this university has meant to him, I think everybody is going to be pumped and ready to run through a wall.
1: Do you get the sense that he's a different guy than he was when he left in terms of the way that he's going to operate?
0: Yeah, it's interesting because I think the total run of the interview is somewhere in the neighborhood 23, 24 minutes. And I would say a lot of the focus is on that question. Again, we talk a little bit about the roster. We talk a lot about assembling the staff that he's assembled and the 100 plus years of Division I experience, you know, not counting him that he now has on that bench. But we spent a lot of time, you know, talking about what you just asked. What's different about Will Wade, the person off the floor, in the office, running a Power Four program, as opposed to when you walked in the door in 2017? Because it's interesting. He and I sat down face to face in the LSU men's locker room a couple of hours actually before his press conference when he was named the head coach in 2017. And I can tell you, sitting there with him, you know, last week, it's obviously different. But to hear him to kind of self-evaluate and talk about things that he's worked on and how he handles things differently, while at the same time still having that fire and that passion, again, really took me aback. There's a lot of similarity to the Will Wade that we all knew and loved. But I think you're going to see a little bit of difference, too. And it may not be, you know, obvious. I think it's just going to be some of the details around the program that maybe fans see and maybe fans don't, but I think it's going to benefit what they see on the floor.
1: Talking with Chris Blair, you can catch his sit down with Will Wade coming up on LSU Plus tonight at 6 o'clock, about 20, 25 minutes with the LSU head men's basketball coach. I have said this on my air that we have not heard a lot from LSU about the roster to come in 2026, 2027. There have been some reports. We understand that they're going heavily on the international side of things, and we know that the eligibility rules are changing almost by the day. It literally did yesterday. But I've said that because they're being quiet, it just feels like there's some confidence there, Do you feel like he's comfortable with the roster he's assembled to this point?
0: Yeah, he's certainly laid back, because I'd leaned right into that about both of those fronts. Like, where are we with the roster build? How important it is going into year one. And he talks about why one is certainly directly related to the other. And what I mean by that is he came back to LSU to pick up where he left off, winning, competing in what I think year to year is the toughest league top to bottom in college basketball, certainly one of them. And to do that, what are your means that currently, as we sit here on the 24th of June, 2026, what are some of the means that are allowed to do that? And right now, LSU and Coach Will Wade are taking advantage of that. He's not rewriting the rules. He's just following where the rules are and where the rules aren't. So he gets pretty in-depth about how he's building the roster, why he's doing it the way he's doing it. And again, it's one of the things I tell people about Coach Wade, that, he's probably best known for his ranting and raving and, jumping up and down on the court and smacking the scorer's table and giving the fist bumps and all of that. And again, that draws eyeballs. I understand that. But make no mistake, every decision he makes has a very calculated and very researched reason behind it. And that's why I would never play chess against him.
1: I'm curious his thoughts on LSU basketball and where it stands on the totem pole of LSU athletics. Virg Ausberry sat in this very studio and told Matt Moscona a couple months ago that it's very expensive to be good at everything. And we know that LSU is good at making commitment to football. They're very, very good at baseball. They're very, very good at women's basketball. Like, there's a lot of different mouths to feed here. And he's been here before and understands that. Like, how comfortable is he with where men's basketball stands, and where do you think that's headed?
0: I think fans are really going to take from this, again, because I did. I never really heard him talk about this before, but it's part of the maturation and growth, in the sense that he talks a lot about in this sit down about the time he spent arguing or fighting his first time here about they've got this and we don't. I don't have this and that guy does. And he goes, hey, look, you can continue to do that, but in his opinion, it was wasted time. What are some things LSU has, the program has, the culture has, the city, the state has, that other teams and other schools don't have? Okay, let's maximize that instead of going out and trying to chase, matching a checklist of what this school has and what this coach has. And so I think by a way of understanding that, he found that he was able to thrive and succeed without having to have everything that so-and-so has. So I think there's a very good understanding. And again, this is just me on the outside looking in, between where the priorities are in this day and age we are in college athletics for who drives the bus, and then how do you go about making a successful program, even if you don't have everything that all of your competitors have. So I think, again, it goes back to Will certainly mapping things out, looking at how do we win if we don't have the budget that, say, the team in Lexington does, or maybe the team in Fayetteville, or whatever team you want to pick. And I think there's a good synergy there between the administration on campus, obviously familiar with the way Coach Wade goes about his business and has success, and the athletic director and the athletic department and the basketball program. So, yeah, I think that's kind of why this makes this a good fit, is that Will understands, this may not be a traditional blue blood program that will have everything at his beck and call. Still doesn't mean he can't go out and win. And we saw him do that for a number of years. I mean, again, 5 years here and four times went to the NCAA tournament, and would have gone another time had COVID not canceled it.
1: No question about it. Over at LSU Plus, that's at lsuplus.net. You can listen to Chris Blair sit down with LSU head basketball coach Will Wade at 6 o'clock. Chris, 6 o'clock to about 7:30 in my house. A lot of cleaning peanut butter and jelly off the floor. A lot of trying to make sure the one-year-old doesn't bash his head in the bathtub. There's a lot going on from 6 to 7:30. Probably going to have to wait till about 8 o'clock to tune in, but I'll be all over it. And I know a lot of folks will as well. I appreciate you stopping by, and we'll talk to you again later this summer.
0: Yeah, man, I appreciate you letting me do it. And again, I think fans are really going to enjoy the long-depth answers. And I promise, I don't talk a lot on it by design. I'm like, let me ask a quick question and let Coach Wade, talk. So I think, I know it sounds like I'm you know, a shameless plug here, but I really think fans are going to get a lot from it and leave watching it knowing that this year is going to be one heck of a fun season.
1: We are very much looking forward to it. Thanks, Chris.
0: You got it.
1: That is Chris Blair, voice of the Tigers. Again, you can listen to his sit-down with LSU head basketball coach Will Wade at LSUplus.net. You can sign up for $8.99 a month for the for LSU Plus. There also is a trial period that you can check in as well. So I will absolutely be locked into that. Y'all know I love LSU basketball and excited for Will Wade's return. And I'm very curious about what the next few months bring because the eligibility issues are interesting. And I'm going to talk a little about that in the second hour because we have the new 5 for 5 deal with the 19th birthday and finishing your high school career. And I did some research on that, as I promised I would yesterday on the air. That broke while we were on the air. It's hard for me to give you a real thoughtful and thorough breakdown of that when it happens while I'm talking into the microphone. But earlier this morning, I was able to get into it. And I think I've got a pretty good feeling for where things are from an international perspective. And some of it's good, some of it's a little questionable, but I'll get into that in the second hour. We appreciate Chris for coming on and making that happen for us. Let's come back and do some What If Wednesday. That's next.
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0: D earlier today to sit down with my friend David Duvall over at One Bath and Closets. We were chatting about some of the things that that he's been doing over there. And the thing that kept coming up was issues in folks' showers. If you notice a crack in your shower, if you notice some sort of issue where something's not stable or is breaking, don't wait. Don't delay and go, I'll get to that in a minute. Because the issue that David sees so often is you realize that the shower, there's a lot of water. One, coming out of the shower head, two, in the walls. And if you've got a defect that you don't pay attention to in a timely manner, that water's got to go somewhere. In the walls, in the floors, in other rooms. It can cause black mold. It can cause wood rot. It can cause damage to multiple walls. And all of a sudden, this little crack that you're looking at in the shower is a massive, massive repair job. And that's something that he sees all the time. So if you see, especially in tile showers, some sort of crack, some sort of deformity that doesn't quite look right, just have David and his team come look at it. He's an expert. He'll be able to tell you what the issue is. And if you catch it quickly, it could be a quick fix. But if you say, I don't really feel like dealing with that right now, maybe tomorrow, and then tomorrow turns into 3 weeks from now and a month and a half from now and 6 months from now, you could have significant issues. And David sees that kind of stuff all the time. 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I dealt with that in insurance for 7 years. 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All right, we'll have our chat with Dr. Bankhead from Oxford coming up in about 10 minutes. But right now, it's What If Wednesday.
1: Time, space, reality. It's more than a linear path. Where a single choice can branch out into infinite realities. Follow me and ponder the question.
2: All right, so from the text line, we have, what if Hunt was an Arkansas baseball fan? Would he just accept that they are cursed and give up at this point?
0: I mean, no. I am a Cubs fan. I did this exact same thing for a long time. I mean, the Cubs have had brutal beats. The Bartman game is one that was in my lifetime, and obviously Arkansas got all the way to the final out of the College World Series final and dropped it in foul territory. I want to be very clear here. Just listen. Don't overreact. There's a very, very, very small piece of me that is jealous of the Arkansas baseball fan, the A&M baseball fan, the A&M football fan. I'm jealous of them because they have the opportunity to experience something for the first time. They have the opportunity to break through. I got baseball championships as far as the eye can see.
2: Right.
0: I've seen two of them right in front of me. I've seen us win three football national championships right in front of me. I watched the Cubs win the World Series. I went to Chicago for games 3 and 4. I didn't go to the games, but I was up there and saw the environment. Like, I've seen almost everything. They still have that potential experience. I wouldn't trade with them. I like my spot way better.
2: Right.
0: There's a small part of me that's like, God, that chasing that first one is kind of fun.
2: It is funny. Let's see. We got, what if Sam Levitt is only running at 80% this year?
0: That's a problem if he is. Now, right. I will tell you this. Did some checking on LSU summer workouts. They're obviously with the strength and conditioning coach. They're not with the coaches. They're not running 11 on 11s. They're just out there running and throwing a little bit. Just checked in, and I can report that Sam Levitt's moving pretty good out there. He's out there with the team. They're working out. He's able to run. Lane Kiffin said he'd been cleared, so that should be no surprise. I'm not breaking any news here. I'm not writing 4,000 words on LouisianaSports.net on this, but Sam Levitt is running around out there. He is out on the field with his teammates, and things are progressing well. So I don't anticipate that.

0: that he is going to be limited. But we talked about Matt Mullock, who had this same injury in 2002, and he came back in 2003 and did not feel like he could run as well as he did early in his LSU career. Now, he set passing records, and they won a national title. So that worked out pretty well. But if Levitt's only 80%, that takes away a big piece of his game. And Lane Kiffin talked to Tyrann Mathieu about having a mobile quarterback and having guys that can make crazy things happen on third down. You saw Trinidad Chambliss do that a lot last year. That's part of Levitt's game, and you really want that. So if he's compromised significantly, that would be bad. I don't have any reason to believe that he will be.
1: I mean, it's one thing that he gets to 100%, but it's another when it's 2 months early. Yeah. So, I mean, you have a lot more time to build up more strength and build up, you know, leading up to the season.
0: I think we will get a pretty good look at his foot health when we're able to go watch ball practice.
1: Right.
0: I think we got a reasonable look at it in the spring when he was clearly hobbled. Mm. And I think we'll get a decent look at that. If it were, like, if you've got, like, a linebacker's shoulder and they're not tackling, like, I don't really know. I feel like a quarterback's foot, I'll be able to tell how he's moving.
1: Yeah, I mean, if they're able to, you know, drop back into the pocket, kind of step up, and there's a lot of different movements. And if they can do that perfectively, then we're in good hands.
0: Yep.
1: So what if you were limited to only one beach beverage next week?
0: I think I would go with the seltzer. I think I would go with, like, a neutral.
1: Okay.
0: I love cold beer. I will have plenty of cold beers next week on the beach. But if you told me I could only have either beer or a seltzer on the beach when it's like 104,
1: right,
0: it's probably going to be a seltzer.
1: Yeah.
0: Like, I'm going to have both. But if you're telling me what if there's only one, that's probably where I'm going to land.
1: When you're at the beach, you got to be a little different sometimes.
0: Probably where I'm going to land. They're just lighter. They go down a little smoother. But luckily, I don't have that issue. I'm not limited to one. I can have as many as I want. So we're good.
1: That's why it's only what if. Let's see. What if LSU is done in the baseball portal?
0: That's a two-part answer. One, I really wish they added a couple more pitchers.
1: Yeah.
0: So I would be a little disappointed in that. Two, I got to know how the draft goes, because you can add, I think it's realistic to expect two freshmen to help out of the bullpen. I think it's realistic to expect someone to look like Cason Evans did for at times 2 years ago. Not necessarily pitch to a 2.0 ERA for the entire season, but like, be an impact guy as a freshman. That isn't a reasonable ask. It's unreasonable generally to ask a freshman to toe the rubber on Friday nights in the SEC. Mm-hmm. I don't want to do that. But you can ask him to help. And so I think that is reasonable. But I would be disappointed if they were done. I also checked on that this morning. I don't expect any news on LSU getting a transfer portal commitment today. Do I think it's possible LSU gets one in the next 2 days? I do, based on what I was told this morning. I don't have a concrete name, but I'm working on that. And I think that there was some progress made yesterday. And I think that LSU could pick up a portal commitment Friday or Saturday of this week. But I wouldn't expect it today. And I don't think there's a lot of work to be done, but I would love it if they got a relief pitcher or two.
1: That is it for What If.
0: All right, that's it for What If Wednesday here. Let me remind you about my friends over at Auctioner. We're about to talk to the folks over at Auctioner coming up in our next segment, but they have kind of given you a talking point for every single month. And this month, they've been telling you that whether you're an athlete or just trying to stay active, Auctioner Andrews Orthopedics and Sports Medicine Institute can help you get moving and keep you moving. And so you've got access to the highest levels of specialized care, nationally renowned expertise, latest equipment and modern facilities, and that includes a convenient walk-in orthopedic clinic over at Elite Training Complex on Burbank. I drove by Elite earlier today. Got those two football fields out there with the big goalposts. You can't miss it. And what you realize when you drive by, they've got a walk-in clinic right there for you. So if you've got a sprain, strain, minor dislocation, whatever it may be from a sports perspective, you can walk in without an appointment. They've got x-rays on site, so you can walk in today over at Elite. That's all courtesy of our friends over at Auctioner. Moving right along here on this Wednesday edition of the Hunt Palmer Show, we're brought to you by Renaissance Homes and Pools. We have a lot to get to in hour number two. I'm excited about it. We're going to preview the Texas Longhorns, where LSU will see. Keep in mind, LSU was supposed to see Texas in 2020 after the 2019 game in Austin. It was going to be big deal. Sam Ellinger was back, defending national champions, Texas' first time in Tiger Stadium, and then COVID took it from us. Well, now finally, we get that rematch 7 years later, and I think there's some really intriguing storylines around Texas, specifically their schedule, which is absolutely brutal. The 5-for-5 rule that passed yesterday while I was on the air, as I mentioned in the last segment, I've got some LSU basketball thoughts on that. I've got some LSU football thoughts on that as well. So we'll talk about that at 2:15. The Saints picked up Brian Brzee's option back in April. What does he mean to this organization and this defense moving forward? Can he be a true three-down impact defensive tackle for this Saints defense? We'll discuss a little bit of that as well. So plenty to get to over the course of the next hour and 15 minutes here on this Wednesday edition of the Hunt Palmer Show. When we come back, we'll talk with Dr. Chris Bankhead from Oxford. That's next.
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0: 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Time now to start with our bi-weekly conversation with the folks over at Ochsner. Dr. Chris Bankhead, good enough to give us a little time here at the end of hour number one. Dr. Bankhead, thanks for that time. How are you?
1: I'm doing great, Hunt. Thanks for having me.
0: It's our pleasure. World Cup's kind of taken over here in America. I'm not a huge soccer guy. I'm thrilled that everyone is loving the World Cup, and I'm thrilled that Team USA is 2-0. My question to you is, do y'all have a treatment for fake injuries that happen all the time in soccer games? Is that something that y'all look at a lot?
1: We don't see a lot of that, thankfully. You know, there's sort of a process where that happens. I think usually the freezy spray that they take out with them on the field handles most of it.
0: Keep that in stock over there in case you've got some soccer players that are really banged up from the air. I am curious because there's a lot of debate about Christian Pulisic, who's Team USA's best player, and his calf injury. I'm not speaking about his specifically, but y'all obviously deal with athletes who are trying to get back to the field as quickly as possible. How much of that time frame are y'all putting just like by the book? This is what this usually takes. And how much are you trusting patients and athletes to give you the feedback that you're looking for to let them return to whatever it is they're trying to do?
1: That's a great question. I mean, I think it's a little bit of both, right? There's always sort of objective criteria that we want to meet, right? A lot of times, so it starts with diagnosis, right? So I'm sure he, you know, had advanced imaging, whether that's ultrasound or MRI. They can kind of categorize the injury as being like sort of low grade, high grade. And then you establish a plan, right? Generally, you have some objective measurements. A lot of these guys wear like monitors, you know, to test like how fast are they running? What's their speed? What's their velocity? They have like kind of baselines to go by too, like the things that they started their training with, like at the very beginning of their camp, how fast were they moving? And so they can kind of compare that. The good thing about orthopedics is you got, you know, one of everything, right? You got two sides. So you got a right and a left. And so we can compare limb symmetry. Limb symmetry index is kind of some numbers we go by. We want to make sure, you know, depending on what the injury is, generally you want someone to be at least 90% symmetric from side to side in order to kind of get them back to sports. And so there's some equipment that we can use to kind of test your joints in different planes. And then, you know, there's just the good old-fashioned eye test, right? We want to see, are you moving the same? Do you have the same sort of change of direction? Are your body movements symmetric? Are you able to kind of move one way or the other? And I'm sure they ran through that with him. It sounded like, you know, he worked on his own, right? So that's kind of the first step.

0: steps. You work on your own. You're with an athletic trainer, physical therapist, orthopedist. You're doing all those things, and then you progress. You're doing more group workouts, and then you kind of up your intensity. And so it sounds like he's kind of worked through that process. And obviously their goals are to win knockout games. You know, they want him kind of as healthy as possible for the rest of the way.
1: I'm curious your thoughts. Like, there's a rust factor, obviously. There's a right. game shape factor, obviously. And then there's a health factor, which is probably the most important thing. You think he's going to play?
0: You know, I don't know. It depends on what their plan is. I think they have a very specific plan, right? So they may say, well, look, he's ready to go. We've gotten him some reps in practice, but it's not the same as the game. Maybe they want to get him a certain amount of time. You know, sometimes you'll see that as guys are coming back from injury. They'll say, well, look, we want to play you 20 minutes or 30 minutes yeah. to get you ready for the next game. And so I'm not sure what their plan is, but I'm sure they have a very clear plan on what that would be. So I wouldn't be surprised if he played, but played a limited amount, something that they can control, just to get him ready for maybe a full game the next time out.
1: The eyes of the nation will certainly be watching. Team USA coming up against mm-hmm. Turkey tomorrow. All right. Obviously, with Elite, the walk-in clinic over there, there's always things going on, and y'all are always available to Baton Rouge in the event that walk-ins are necessary. Tell us what's going on over there.
0: Yeah, I mean, so comprehensive orthopedic walk-in care, which I think is fantastic. Especially this time of year, I know everyone's getting outside. 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And it doesn't have to be just sports, you know, any kind of musculoskeletal pain or care that you're looking for. We can get you set up. Whole team of orthopedists, advanced practice providers, physical therapists, everyone's out there and ready to help.
1: It's a really, really big asset here in Baton Rouge. You can't miss it. Big uprights, big football fields right next to it there on Burbank. It is Elite, brought to you by friends over at Ochsner. They're with us every couple of weeks on Wednesdays. Dr. Bankhead, we appreciate the time. Have a great afternoon.
0: All right, thanks. You too.
1: That is Dr. Chris Bankhead with Ochsner. I didn't have it in me, Braxton, to bring up my Cubs because I don't think the folks at Ochsner have any answers. The Cubs are in the midst of the most ridiculous rash of pitching injuries. Got to be in the history of baseball. Has to be. Man. The entire weekend rotation, that would be LSU. The entire five-man rotation is hurt. And the former ace, who was supposed to start the year on the IL and then come back in the summer, he had a setback from Tommy John surgery. And the best prospect that they had, who came up and was pitching the best on the team, is hurt. That's seven starters, as well as their best prospect in AA, all hurt.
2: Yeah, that's...
1: Is that good or is that not good?
2: That's horrible. That's horrible.
1: It's not good.
2: Mm-mm.
1: It's not good at all. Shota Imanaga is the only pitcher that's left that has pitched at all in the big leagues. They called two guys up from AAA today that I've never heard of. And I don't even wear this as a badge of honor. It just is what it is. I know a lot of Cubs prospects. Yeah. I never heard of these two guys because they don't have any pitchers left to go out there. They're playing a doubleheader today.
2: Yeah, you can't do that.
1: They don't have any pitchers. I said, and Jordan clipped it, and I'm sure he'll play it 50 times in August and September. I said there was no way the Brewers would beat the Cubs this year. The Brewers traded away their ace. The Cubs went out, added pitching with Cabrera, added some offense with Bregman. Thought, for sure, this is the year the Cubs obviously win the Central. They are 8.5 games back and have no pitchers.
2: How about hitting? Can they hit?
1: Not really. They hit last night because the Mets threw a guy out there with an ADRA, so they hit. But no, they don't hit a lot. Alex Bregman has not hit. Dansby Swanson has not hit. Seiya Suzuki has not hit. They sent Mois Basteros down. This has become a Cubs segment for the last 3 minutes, and mainly it's just me trying to get some therapy out of it because I'm so sad. But maybe, because like the Cubs were trying to save my fall last year as LSU football was foundering away into nothing.
2: Right.
1: Maybe LSU football will just save my fall. But right now, I got nothing because the Cubs are too hurt, and it's very sad. If you're hurt, go check out the Elite Performance Center over there on Burbank. It's a walk-in clinic that's available to you from our friends over at Ochsner. Thanks to Dr. Bankhead for stopping on by. Wednesday show is brought to you by Renaissance Homes and Pools, online at builtbyrenaissance.com. We got tons to do in hour number two. We'll start with a preview of the Texas Longhorns. They're coming to Tiger Stadium this year. They got a brutal schedule, and they got a quarterback who played really well at the end of last year. Also, talk about LSU eligibility for basketball and Brian Brazee on the Saints side after SportsCenter.
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1: Marucci, what a gem in Baton Rouge. Go check out my friends over at Marucci. They make 1,200 bats a day. A lot of folks could probably make 1,200 bats a day, but would it be the official bat of Major League Baseball, the best bat on the market, the bat that the best players in the world trust? Probably not. Marucci does that. You can go take a tour and see how they cut, stain, and ship off 1,200 bats a day. 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It's an amazing story, and it's right here in Baton Rouge. I also remind you this time of year, especially in the summer, as spring baseball is kind of wound down. I know travel ball is still humming. If you've got a youth baseball or softball player that's cooped up in the house during the summer and wants to get out and work on baseball, no matter if it's rain, 100 degrees, no matter what, become a member at Marucci. Get that key card access to the hitter's house 24/7 so he or she can work on his or her game. That's all there at Marucci.
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10: I'm Christine Lisi. The Lakers have taken care of one of their main offseason priorities. Guard Austin Reeves intends to sign a four-year, $185 million max contract to return to L.A., richest deal in NBA history for an undrafted player. So how does the contract affect what the Lakers can do regarding soon-to-be free agent LeBron James? They've got $50 million currently in salary cap space, explains ESPN's Brian Windhorst.
11: They can still go out into the marketplace in a week and try to steal away, you know, guys that are on other teams. But whatever they negotiate with LeBron James, whether it's now or later, would eat into that space. So the Lakers obviously still have to be careful and still have to really do some homework and see what they can do with other free agents really before doing something with LeBron James.
10: U.S. men's national team captain Christian Pulisic hopes to play in tomorrow's group play finale against Turkey at the World Cup. He's been sidelined by a calf injury. Baseball, Mets move struggling starter Kodai Senga to the bullpen. Team's not ruling out a trip meantime to the injured list for outfielder Juan Soto, who's dealing with a back injury. WNBA, Sparks guard Kelsey Plum out at least 4 weeks due to a lower left leg injury.
12: Hey, it's Michelle Smallman, and coming up Thursday with NBA free agency on the horizon, I'll tell you the one team in the West who can make themselves an instant contender with the right move. It's on Sports Fun Life, 6 a.m. Eastern, right here on ESPN Radio, ESPN 2, and ESPNU.
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16: 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Half the work week in the rearview mirror. Appreciate y'all hanging out with us here on 104.5 ESPN Baton Rouge. We are now working towards the weekend. I told y'all earlier this week I'm out next week, so it's kind of getting towards the second half of this week. Start getting that

0: senioritis setting in for vacation. But I'll get there. I got a lot to talk about in this hour, and we'll get a couple more days, and then we'll unwind for about a week, and then back in action for a little bit before we head off to SEC Media Days. And by the time we get to Media Days, it's kind of full steam ahead. There's only 1 week between Media Days and LSU reporting, and in that week, the Saints report. So we're going to get to the end of the summer one way or another. I think that there are probably a few of you that would like to do that because you're excited about football or you just want to get the kids back into school. But either way, we'll get there one way or another. I got a couple more days, and then we'll head off for a week's worth of vacation. But not vacation right now. Let's talk. Let's talk about the Texas Longhorns. LSU and Texas will play this year, and it's something that we were going to get in 2020, but because of COVID and the fact that you played just conference schedules, it was taken away. So on November the 14th, LSU and Texas will do battle. And obviously the circumstances are going to be a little bit different than they were for that scheduled matchup back in 2020. In 2020, Steve Sarkisian was at Bama and Lane Kiffin was at Florida Atlantic. So that was a long time ago for those two coaches. Now they're running two of the biggest brands in the sport, and they've got a lot of expectation on them entering this season. Texas went 9-3 last year. If they had scheduled Rice instead of Ohio State, they're probably a playoff team for the second year in a row. But they went to Ohio State in week one, and I think they scored 7 points, and they lost the game. And they were 9-3, and they had a loss to Florida, and they didn't get in. It didn't matter that they had beaten Oklahoma, who went to the playoff. They didn't get in. They beat Vanderbilt, who went 10-2. Didn't get in. And they're expected to get in this year. Now, you've got 6 Longhorns that were drafted last year. 4 of those were defensive starters that were taken in the top 5 rounds. Anthony Hill at linebacker, Trey Moore. You also had 6 more players signed on drafted free agents content. So it's not the exodus that they had from the 2025 team that did make the playoff and beat Clemson and advance in the playoff. It's not that, because that team had 12 players drafted. But you realize that they've now had 18 players drafted in the last 2 years. They are putting together big-time NFL talent-rich rosters in Austin, Texas. NIL is their friend. Steve Sarkisian recruits very hard. And they've, generally speaking, got a lot of dudes who were going to play NFL football. And Arch Manning is one of those. It was interesting to watch Arch, for lack of a better term, through last year. Because if you remember, they went to Ohio State, as I said, and he threw for 170 yards in that game, and they couldn't score. They scored 7 points. 2 weeks later, they played UTEP, and Arch completed 44% of his throws and turned the ball over for the third time in 3 games. It just looked really, really bad. They went to Gainesville to play Florida. He threw 2 more interceptions, and Texas was anemic offensively. And I sat in this chair and said, look, this is just a miss. This guy, he's been in college a couple of years. His throwing motion doesn't look great. He's inaccurate. They don't move the ball. His decision-making's bad. They turn the ball over. This looks terrible. And then they played Mississippi State. And Mississippi State had one of the worst defenses in the league, but Texas lit it up that day against a bad defense. And from the Mississippi State game moving forward, Arch Manning averaged 286 yards a game through the air. He threw for 15 total touchdowns, and he ran for 5 more, and Texas went 5-1. So it was a very encouraging close to the season for Arch Manning in Texas. He didn't light it up against Texas A&M, but they won the game in Austin, and did enough to finish the season strong. So now, you look at mock drafts, you look at big boards, you look at the NFL draft for 2027, and you see a lot of Arch Manning at the top. And the fact of the matter is this. Right, wrong, indifferent, fair, foul, whatever you want to say. The expectation when he signed at Texas was that Arch Manning and Steve Sarkisian would get this program over the hump. You had the coach. He was bringing the swagger. He's wearing the fancy orange jackets. He's got the Lamborghinis parked out there for the recruiting weekends. They're blowing all this NIL money. You've got the coach who's going to change the trajectory. And now he's got his quarterback. This is going to be the ticket. Yours is a big deal. Arch Manning was a bigger deal. And this is probably their last year together. Arch comes from a little bit of different set of circumstances. His family doesn't need the NFL money. He doesn't need the NFL money. He's probably doing just fine from an NIL perspective. But he doesn't have to go chase cash in the NFL. But I think everyone imagines this will be his last year. So this is the year where if those two are going to do it, Sark can still do it. But if those two are going to put Texas back on the map and those two are going to compete and win a championship, it has to be this year. And if they're going to do that this year, it's going to come in front of some hostile crowds. Because, yes, they do host Ohio State this year instead of travel to Ohio State. So you don't have to go to that gauntlet in the shoe. You are going to go to Knoxville and play in front of 102,000. Tennessee may be awesome. They may be average. But you're going to play in front of 102,000 in Knoxville. I don't know what LSU is going to be either. Might be great. Might be average. But there's going to be 102,000 in that stadium when Texas shows up. And I don't know what Texas A&M is going to be. But I can promise you, to close out the season, there will be 103,000 in Kyle Field for that game. Three times, you're going to have to go on the road to 100,000 and deal with that. And oh, by the way, you will also play Oklahoma, a playoff team from last year, in the Cotton Bowl, which seats 92,000, and half of that will be against you. So four times, you're leaving Austin to play in front of less than hospitable crowds. And plus, Ole Miss comes to you. And I think they're going to be decent. So the schedule is not light. A lot of people suggested 2 years ago, Texas' first year in the league, they got off light. A lot of people suggested that. Not this year. Like, this is a gauntlet Texas is going to have to run. And it's going to involve three of the more hostile environments, Kyle Field, Death Valley, Neyland Stadium, in the sport. Now, you could suggest, like, you got to do that anyway. You either got to go to Georgia, or you got to go to Florida, or you got to go to Bama, or you got to go to Auburn, or you got to go to Tennessee, or you got to go to Texas, or you got to go to Baton Rouge. Like, there are a lot of those in the league, and that's true. But this certainly qualifies. So, it'll be a talented team. It's a now experienced quarterback. It's a brutal schedule. Is this the team that gets Texas back into conversation for a national title? I don't know. I'm curious about the discourse around Texas in immediate days. I'm curious. There are a number of teams I'm curious about when we get there. What do people think about Texas? What do people think about Oklahoma? I'll see what they think about LSU, but I got a pretty good handle on LSU. What do people think about Alabama? What do people think about Tennessee? What do people think about Missouri and Ole Miss, maybe more so than any? There are a lot of teams that are very, very interested. And I think that Texas is right among the top of those, because there were so many years where media days came and went. And I didn't go for a long time, but I was in this chair and reacting to everything that was going on, whether it was in Hoover or Dallas or wherever the case may be. And for a lot of years, like five or six there in a row, it was like, okay, here's Georgia and Bama. Like, who else do we want to talk about? Georgia, Bama, Georgia, Bama, Georgia, Bama, Bama, Georgia, whatever else. That's not really the case anymore. Like, Georgia looks mortal. Bama won the COVID year, but it's been a minute. And Kalen DeBoer's in year three, and he's lost eight games. Like, I talked about this yesterday. There's just more intrigue. It feels more open. And I don't know if that's a product of NIL. I don't know if that's a product of the portal. I think it's probably some of both. But Texas is in that mix of like, all right, what are you going to be? You going to show up and be big and bad? Or are you going to be kind of the underperformer that you have been at times? And I think it's fascinating. I'm curious what the narrative is around the Longhorns when we get to Tampa next month for Media Days. That's a look at LSU and the Texas Longhorns. Three things there. You can read my little three bullet points on every LSU opponent. Beginning with the opener in Clemson all the way now through Texas with a couple more to go over for free at LouisianaSports.net. All right, I did some research this morning. I think you'll be interested in this. The new 5-for-5 rule passed yesterday, so it's going to be implemented. What does that mean for LSU basketball this year? I've got birthdays. I've got thoughts. What does it mean for LSU baseball in the draft? I've got thoughts. What does it mean for LSU football? I've got thoughts with some data to back it up, so we'll talk about the 5-for-5 rule when we come back.
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Weekend is around the corner. I think that's fair to say. We're on the back half of Wednesday now. If you don't have a tee time but want to implement some golf into your weekend plans, go see them on Perkins. Oh, no, at Segan by Perkins right there at Swing Easy Golf Club. You can get that private bay. 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You can also play some tunes. They got the turtle boxes in there. You can play dozens of courses on the simulator. 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

0: 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All right, so this took a little bit of research, and as I mentioned a couple times today, I could not get this segment done yesterday because the news broke while I was on the air. I needed to ingest what it was they were trying to accomplish and then look at it from an LSU perspective. And that's the 5 for 5 rule. I always tell y'all when a new rule is implemented, my first thought is, okay, how does that affect LSU? That's where my head goes. Not what's best for the student athletes, not what's best for the season ticket holders. My initial thought is always, that's just the way I'm wired. What does that mean for LSU? Well, let's get into it. So what does it say? What does a 5 for 5 rule say? It says you've got 5 years from one of 2 points. 5 years from when you graduate high school or your 19th birthday. Whichever one comes first, you've got 5 years to play college athletics from there. And that does mean, yes, you can play 5 seasons. There are no red shirts. There are no gray shirts. Doesn't matter if you transfer. It's 5 years to play 5 from either your 19th birthday or your high school graduation. That's it. Those are the rules. So when does it go into place? Well, they laid that out. If you just finished your 4th year of eligibility this past school year, which just ended last month, you're done. This rule does not apply to you. So if you're talking about Seth Dardar, you're talking about Zach York, that just finished up 4th year of college athletics, played 4 years, you're done. You don't get 5 to play 5, you're done. So that's one class, okay? If you're currently enrolled and you have eligibility remaining, you now get a 5th year. If you're currently enrolled, you get a 5th year if you want it. If you are a prospective student athlete that will graduate from high school this year or next year, you are now in the model. You get 5 years to play 5 or 5 years after your 19th birthday. If you graduated from high school prior to this spring, then the NCAA's Eligibility Center is going to review your individual circumstances and look at what works for you. This is where LSU basketball comes into play, because these professional players from overseas are beyond their 19th birthday and are beyond high school, but have not enrolled at LSU. Make sense? So they are going to have to be monitored. So I looked into this. Yam Madar is 24 years old. He turns 25 on December 21st of this year. Under the new rules, his 24th birthday last December would have exhausted his eligibility, right? Because that's 5 years from your 19th birthday. You turn 24, you're done. So he would be done under these rules. However, LSU is going to go back and say, okay, but you put a provision in here that says if you have a religious reason, a military reason, or some other reason they need to evaluate, then okay, you can appeal. So what LSU is going to do is say, yes, he would have been ineligible in December of last year moving forward. However, he served in the military for 2 years. Take those 2 years off. He's got time to play. He gets 1 season. That's what LSU is going to say. And that's going to have to go through the NCAA. The other two here are Marcio Santos and Bryce Desert. Marcio Santos turns 24 on November 2nd. That is 5 years from his 19th birthday, November the 2nd. That's basically right at the start of college basketball season. So I think that's a question mark. Now, Santos was being recruited by Kentucky. He was being recruited by other schools that plan to get him eligible. And LSU feels like they can get him eligible. But by these new rules, that's questionable. And then Bryce Desert turned 23 on March the 25th. So he turns 24 next March 25th, which is basically the end of the basketball season. That, to me, feels like he should get a year. It's unlikely LSU's basketball team plays until March 25th. It's possible. It's unlikely. That would get you into the Sweet 16 Elite Eight. But I feel like he's got a good chance to be eligible. So these are all going to have to be heard. And as I mentioned earlier this week, the new ruling declares that all eligibility waivers must be filed by July 31st. LSU has got 6 weeks to get that done. Madar, they're hoping for the 2 years for military, which is in the, it's written in. If there are military obligations that have been fulfilled, we'll evaluate. Desert, well, he'll enroll in time, but what does it mean for his birthday that's coming up in March? I think he's okay. Santos is questionable. It will all be cleared up pretty quickly moving forward. But LSU is going to try to sneak these in toward the end. Michael Ruzick is another foreign player that's coming in. He's only 19 years old. He's fine. He's probably got 5 years to play. But these guys are questionable. So that's what LSU is going to have to sort out by November. Now, we talked about baseball yesterday. I'll briefly mention it as well. I was looking at more slot stuff from last year's draft, and I found a few things from seniors. Like Julian Tughani from Arizona was the sixth pick of the seventh round last year. The slot value was $300K. He signed for $10,000 as a senior. It hasn't happened a lot, but it still happens some. Keep in mind that later in that round, the Cubs took Pierce Coppola from Florida. He was a senior at a four-year school. His slot was $278,000, and the Cubs paid him all of it. But this does allow for fourth-year players to maintain leverage and consider coming back for a fifth year. It does allow third-year players to have another year of leverage the next year. However, you're running against the clock. This is what I mentioned earlier this year. And it's unlikely that Major League Baseball teams want to draft guys that are 23 years old, having played 4 years of college baseball, that you draft them in July, they go to rookie ball as a 23-year-old, they turn 24 in March, and they're in high A at 24 years old. They don't want to do that. So I don't think you're going to get major league prospects to hang around for 4 and 5 years. That's not going to be one of the consequences here. The names I used in my LouisianaSports.net feature today on this, this is not, in my opinion, going to keep Jared Jones and Thatcher Hurd at LSU for a fourth and fifth season. To me, those guys who are not first-round picks, not second-round picks, but draftable prospects with some professional tools, those guys are still going to sign after 3 or 4 years. The guys you might keep around for extra years in this format are Jared Poche, are Mason Katz, are Gavin Dugas. Louisiana kids, low ceiling on their professional career, might want to play a fifth year. Maybe. But you're not keeping Curiel here for 4 years. You're not often doing that. Steven Milam's going to do it for 4 years. He won't do it for five. He'll do it for 4 years. Every case is independent, and I can't throw a blanket over everything, but I think I'm just kind of illustrating what this rule is going to do to LSU athletes. The last one is football. And I gave this a lot of thought because while baseball players don't generally make a ton of money, they make good, I mean, certainly better than almost all college students, but nobody's making what Sam Levitt's making. Nobody's making what Jordan Seaton's making. That's not the type of money you're making in baseball. In football, you can make some life-changing money. In baseball, you can make some, this is a nice nest egg money. This is a nice way to start my life at 24 years old. I can put a significant down payment down on a house money. Not like, oh, I can live off the interest of this for a while. But there are some players that I was looking at that would you come back to play another college season with big football NIL as an opportunity? Like Jarek Bernard Converse had an all-conference year at LSU. Wasn't going to be a huge draft pick. Would you come back for another year? Garrett Dellinger on the offensive line. These were fifth, sixth, seventh round picks. Fifth, sixth, seventh round picks sometimes end up on a practice squad making bottom barrel NFL stuff. Sometimes they get cut. You can come back and make 500, 600K at LSU. Maybe an option. Jacobian Guillory came back and played at LSU. 6 years. Wasn't a draftable guy. So I think you could see that. Kickers, punters, that type of deal. But again, I don't expect starting players at LSU oftentimes to spurn the professional ranks to stay for 5 years in college. Because most of these guys, regardless of what happens to them when they get to the pros, most of them believe they're going to be pros. They're going to be NFL guys that play 3, 4, 5 years, get to that second contract. Even if they're not, they think that. That's why you've seen guys leave after 3 years that don't get drafted or in the seventh round. Think about Freak Johnson and Malachi Dupree and those type of guys. R.J. Lewis from St. John's that's playing for the basketball team or trying to next year. They said, don't go in the draft. Don't go in the draft. Big East player of the year. Don't go in the draft. He did. Didn't get drafted. They think that they will a lot of times. So I don't think it's going to keep a lot of guys around for a long time. But it does change the circumstances in some instances that could give guys some things to think about. The most pressing issue for LSU right now in this perspective is absolutely the international basketball guys. I think they've got a case on all of them. Whether or not they'll win them remains to be seen. 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

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And Ross Jackson's got a piece up at LouisianaSports.net about Brian Brzee and the Saints. And what he's saying is that the Saints, after picking up Brzee's fifth-year option, which they did back in April, added players that complement Brzee's pass rush ability so that he can fulfill his potential in the middle of the Saints' defensive line. Second-round pick Christian Miller is a prime example of a guy that is a space filler in the middle of a defense. He can come in, occupy space, occupy blockers, and let Brzee use his quickness and explosiveness to get into the backfield. That's something they didn't really have. Like, Josh Ridgeway doesn't really offer that. Christian Boyd doesn't really offer that. Now, we don't know about Vernon Broughton and what the Saints are going to do with him, but we understand that he's a big body, 6'5", 311. Bo Davis likes his skill set. He coached him in college, brought him in to the Saints in the draft last year. And what you're going to do is try to allow Brian Brzee to work one-on-one as often as he can. That means the guys in the middle have to occupy multiple defenders. That means the guys on the edge are going to have to win and draw attention, slide those protections. And you feel like you've got that with Chase Young. Cam Jordan had a productive year last year. You added two guys in the offseason, Wilson and Jennings, to come in and be disruptive on the edge, to allow Brian Brzee to do what he does best in the middle. There's been a bit of a progression for Brzee. He's still not a great run defender, but he is better.

0: And what that's allowed him to be is a three-down player. He played a lot last year. Brzee played 668 defensive snaps. That was in 15 games. And he ranked 28th out of all qualifying interior defensive linemen in the NFL, missing two games. So that tells you that he is one of the most durable and usable defensive tackles in the NFL. He just needs his skill set to be complemented. And that is going to need to come with dynamic players around him so that he can use his one-on-one quickness and athleticism to make plays in the backfield. That's when Brian Brzee is at his best. We have reached the point in Brian Brzee's time in New Orleans where he is faded into the background, because there's always buzz around first-round picks. And that first year, you're hoping it's a star. In that second year, you're hoping there's been some improvement. And by that third year, they should be a stalwart on the defense or on the offense. And while Brzee kind of was, like, the production wasn't awesome, the PFF grades against the run weren't great, the sack numbers were good, but he's not, you know, Aaron Donald here, not Fletcher Cox here. Now, there are other new shiny toys on this defense to look at. And Brzee's just kind of an afterthought to a lot of people. But if you look at the Saints' defensive tackle rotation, and I give you a group that's Devon Godshaw, Brian Brzee, Christian Miller, John Ridgeway, Christian Boyd, Vernon Broughton maybe. Well, Brzee's like the most gifted guy among that group. Maybe Miller. Godshaw's a little bit past his prime. But you're looking at a guy that you expect to be the best defensive tackle on your team. It's time to be that. I was impressed last year with his durability, the amount of snaps he was able to play, and his run defense got better. But I still think you might need more from Brian Brzee if the Saints are going to be what they can be. And now you have a decision to make on him, because you've extended the five-year option, so you've got him for a fifth year. Is he part of your long-term plans? And this may be me, because I'm not covering the Saints every single day from, like, inside the facility. I'm certainly talking about him. I'm certainly reading about him, but not, like, I'm not there. I don't hear a lot about Brian Brzee. I don't hear a lot of scuttlebutt about his contract. I hear that about Chris Olave. I heard that about Alvin Kamara. But I don't hear it about Brzee all the time. And that's a bit of a bummer. And you could suggest that they drafted Christian Miller to maybe replace those snaps, that he and Vernon Broughton are maybe the future on the inside if Brzee doesn't make strides. But ideally, in a perfect world, he establishes himself as the best interior defensive lineman on the roster. He garners that extension, and you bring him back at age 25 on a three-year deal to be a linchpin in the middle of your defensive line. He's only 24. He'll turn 25 in October of this year. He's not an old player. And he's playing at a position where you can play into your 30s. You don't have to run with wide receivers here. You got to be strong. You got to have some quickness. And you got to be sure tackler. He can rush the passer. He's got to do everything else. And I just felt like it was important to talk about him today, because I also feel like we just don't talk about him a lot. He was a first-round pick in 2023. It's a Dennis Allen pick, but it hasn't blossomed into what it could be when you consider the pass rush tools of somebody that big at 6'5", 305. Maybe this is the year, because of the pieces they've added around him and what that may free up for him, that he blossoms into something that's better than what he has been. And that would certainly be a welcome thought. I told you last week that my biggest concern on this team was probably at linebacker and corner. Defensive tackles in that conversation as well. Godshaw's still there to be an old head, and you've done some work in the draft there the last 2 years. But Brzee standing out would be a really cool thing if the Saints could figure that out. We'll see. That's our look at Brian Brzee. You can read about him in Ross's piece over at LouisianaSports.net. Reminder, LouisianaSports.net is free all the time. Just go check it out. Want Saints coverage? We got it. LSU coverage? We got it. Football, basketball, baseball, it's all there. As well as you can go check out the SEC news as well. All there, LouisianaSports.net. Step aside. We'll come back and close out the show next.
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0: approaching the finish line here on this Wednesday edition of the Hunt Palmer Show, brought to you by Renaissance Homes and Pools. Benny Show tomorrow. We'll talk to Luke Johnson about the black and gold. As I told y'all earlier on in the show today, I was checking in on LSU baseball in the transfer portal earlier today, and I don't expect any breaking news today on the transfer portal. I would think that there could be some in the next couple of days based on conversation I had earlier today. I know that there have been conversations. I know that there have been visitors. I know that LSU is actively looking for pitching. And you also know that the MLB draft is coming up here in a couple of weeks. So there are a lot of things to juggle, but LSU is going to dip into the transfer portal, I believe, for another pitcher or two. And I think there could be some news by Saturday or so, but I wouldn't expect any today based on the conversation that I had. It's obviously there are a lot of folks that are in the ring for Thomas Allen. He is from Benton up just north of Bossier, went to Louisiana Tech. He has visited Ole Miss. He has visited Arkansas. He has visited Tennessee. He's going to visit LSU. Texas was in the mix as well. So that's a guy that people are looking at. I think that LSU is certainly going to be in the mix there, and I hope so. But as of this point, nothing significant. We'll get into some of that tomorrow as well. We'll see what the Pelicans do tonight. Sounds like they are pretty quiet down there in Joe Dumars' world. Not a lot going on last night for the Pels as they held on to all their assets, did not move into the first round to make a splash there. So a lot of quiet talk there. We'll see if they do anything tonight. But still a lot to get to over the course of the last couple of days of this week. For today, all we got left is take it or leave it.
1: Take it or leave it.
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3: Just take it or leave it.
4: All right, so College Football 27 releases July 9th. Okay. They come out with team overalls as well as stadium ranks, which is the toughest places to play in the country.
0: Okay.
4: See, LSU is rated 88 overall with an 89 overall offense and an 87 overall defense. Are these valid overalls for LSU going into the season? Take it or leave it.
0: I hope so. I'll take it. Sounds very good. Numbers that close to 90 is a very good thing. My video gaming days are at the very least on pause. They may be behind me. I've not played that game in a decade, but I used to play it religiously in elementary school, high school, college, and even after college. I was all about Dynasty mode and all that, but I haven't played. Probably my last NCAA football game was 2014
4: was the last one made the newest ones.
0: I forgot.
4: And then 2013 was, yes.
0: It's been a minute. So, I haven't played in a very, very long time. If the kiddos get into it and want me to grab the sticks, I'll do that when that time comes. But at 4.5, not really in the cards right now. So I think that sounds good to me. Where are we on stadium rankings? We got that?
4: First.
0: We're first.
4: Yeah, so ever since the new ones have come out, I think it was 25. 26, and so this is the third one. All three, LSU's been first.
0: I like that. Very good.
4: Actually, Sam Levitt is actually, I think, 87. I think they also came out with him, but I don't know any other players, to be honest. But
0: 87's high. I like that. That's good. I hope they're that good. Hopefully, I very vividly, one of my first football media days, which they don't do anymore, not the one, the SEC media days, when LSU football used to have its own media day, and we could go, they would line up every single player on the roster in number order.

0: order with their jersey on, and you go talk to whoever you wanted. They had all the coordinators available. It was just a free-for-all for like an hour. I remember Freak Johnson was up in arms.
1: Yeah.
0: Because it was his freshman year, and Jadeveon Clowney was a higher-ranked player than him. And Freak had just set the national sacks record as a high schooler. So he was very upset about that. I was going back and forth talking to him about their ratings, and it was a funny conversation. They were really into it, even though they weren't catching a check for it those days.
1: All right, so Oklahoma was a complete shock winning the national title this year. It was the first in over 30 years and second Omaha appearance in 5. Over the last 10 champions, none of them have made it back to Omaha the next season. Will Oklahoma continue this trend and not make it to Omaha next year? Take it or leave it.
0: Yes.
2: I'll take it.
0: I think that was a heater. It's a well-deserved championship. Those are the rules. You play by them, you win. But they get a lot back from this team. I mean, the three guys they started are freshmen that'll be back. And then you've got Mercurius, who I guess is at least one of them will be back, if not both of them. So they'll have some talent, but I still don't buy that there's some sort of like, you know, juggernaut that's going to jump right back. I mean, this year Georgia Tech, UCLA didn't make it.
1: Right.
0: I mean, it's hard to do. So I don't have them back in Omaha.
1: This is the last one. So there has been a lot of buzz about the Pelicans trading leading up to the NBA draft and possibly trading to get back in the first round. Well, round one of the draft was last night, and the Pelicans did not make a trade to get back in the first. In fact, no trade at all was made for New Orleans. And you heard Jordan's little rant yesterday. He kept it calm, kept it cool. So with no moves made so far, maybe they won't make a trade at all. Would Jordan be happy with this possible outcome?
0: I'll take it. Like, I don't get it. Like, here's the deal. They were pretty healthy this year.
1: Yeah.
0: Zion played a lot.
1: Part, yeah.
0: Murphy did get hurt. Yeah, you had...
1: Murray was hurt.
0: DeJounte Murray was hurt, yes. But, like, everyone has some injuries.
1: Right.
0: They were reasonably healthy, and they were terrible. They were nowhere close to relevant with a lot of the pieces you're trying to build around. Now, I get it. Tweed and Fears are going to be older. They're going to be better. Like, I get that. But, like, wouldn't you want to add contemporaries of theirs?
1: Well, now you have a head coach. You had an interim for most of the year last year, too.
0: You can cheapen your roster a little bit and create some flex. I don't know. I feel like just running it back is just a waste of time. You're going to run it back to win 30 games? You're going to run it back to win 33 games? Like,
1: hopefully not.
0: That doesn't seem awesome to me. That seems like a team that's, once again, a complete non-factor in the NBA. And let's, like, be honest about it. The Pels have been a non-factor in the NBA for a very, very long time.
1: Yep.
0: Their entire existence, basically. They had one good run with CP and David West, and then you had an Anthony Davis team that was decent, and then the team that made the playoffs a couple of years ago and got swept was decent. But, like, that's been basically it.
1: There are some players that we do need to get rid of. Some of them are too overpaid, and hopefully we can do something around that to save some, you know, some money and kind of pay the other players that kind of need it. Or even get other
0: it's
1: players.
0: Bad. And let's be honest, nobody trusts Joe Dumars to get this thing right. That didn't inspire any confidence. He may be the greatest general manager in the history of the NBA, but it'll be a pretty big upset if that's the case. Nobody's super stoked about that. So
1: we're going to say one thing positive. Yeah. I will say I do like last year's picks. I do like Kings and Queens. So there's
0: looks
1: hope,
0: good.
1: But we'll have to see. That is it for Take It or Leave It.
0: No picks this year. It's what it is. That's it for Take It or Leave It. 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Missed today's show? Catch it on demand, wherever you find your sound. Chris Blair came on to talk about his sit-down with Will Wade. It's going to air on LSU Plus tonight at 6 o'clock. Missed that? You can go catch that on demand. We also had a chance to break down Texas, talk about Brian Brazee. It was What If Wednesday. Talked some injury with our friends over at Auctioner. So plenty to get to on this Hunt Palmer show from this Wednesday. That's it for us. Matt's going to drive you home next on After Further View. We're back tomorrow, same time, same place for a Thursday edition.
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13: I'm Christine Lisi. 5 years after going undrafted, then signing a two-way deal with the Lakers, guard Austin Reeves intends to sign a four-year, $185 million max extension to stay with Los Angeles. The Lakers were well aware they had some competition for Reeves and were not about to take a chance on him leaving in free agency, explains ESPN's Shams Charania.
14: I'm told over the last 24, 48 hours, the Lakers came to the understanding that Austin Reeves had multiple max contracts available to him in free agency. If he hit the market on July 1, one of those teams, the Detroit Pistons, were coming aggressively for him. So that's why today the Lakers stepped up to give him this deal, 4 years, $185 million.
13: Meantime, Lakers and impending free agent LeBron James continue to determine their next steps. U.S. men's national team captain Christian Pulisic, who's been sidelined by a calf injury, hopes to play in tomorrow night's World Cup group play finale against Turkey. Baseball, more injuries on pitching for the Cubs. Place right-handers Ben Brown and Edward Cabrera on the injured list. Brown with a strained neck, Cabrera with a hamstring strain.
15: Hey, it's Michelle Smallman, and coming up Thursday with NBA free agency on the horizon, I'll tell you the one team in the West who can make themselves an instant contender with the right move. It's on SportsCenter Live, 6 a.m. Eastern, right here on ESPN Radio, ESPN 2, and ESPN U.
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0: And off we go. Welcome aboard. Glad you're with us. It's AFR, presented by Goodwood Men's Sexual Wellness. I'm Matt.
1: Love you, Matt.
0: Paul O'Neill.
2: They're chanting Paul O'Neill's name.
0: Jordan Kitchens.
3: Jordan, 20. 20-

0: and Mr. Toby Tomplay. All right, we're here. Glad you are as well. Get out there and make it a good one. Oh, by the way, it's a hump day. Yeah. Let's hump, everybody.
1: It's hump day.
0: Not going to lie.
2: Mike. What day is it, Mike?
0: Suffering a bit today.
2: Hump day.
0: Went to LeBear's last night.
2: Mike. What day is it, Mike?
0: Not to gamble.
1: It's hump day.
0: Epicurean Society honoring.
2: Hump day.
0: Honoring our dear friend, the late Ruffin Rodrigue.
2: Mike. What day is it, Mike?
0: Awesome event.
2: Hump day.
0: Great meal.
1: It's hump day.
0: Wonderful people.
2: Mike. What day is it, Mike?
0: And Todd Graves brought out Better Than Ezra to play a private show at the end of the night.
2: Hump day.
0: Should have gone home.
1: It's hump day.
0: Had to record my Locked On LSU podcast.
2: Mike. What day is it, Mike?
0: Made a life decision.
1: It's hump day.
0: Stayed for the entire show.
2: Hump day.
0: Didn't go to bed till almost 2.
2: Mike. What day is it, Mike?
0: Up at 5.
1: It's hump day.
0: Lots of meetings.
1: It's hump day.
0: Lots of work.
2: Hump day.
0: 3 hours ahead.
2: Mike. What day is it, Mike?
0: Nothing a little 5-hour energy can't get you to power on through, right, Jordan?
1: It's hump day.
3: Hump day.
0: They don't call him the best color man in the business for nothing, folks.
2: Hump day.
0: It's a movie called Major League. Don't worry about it, Jordan. It was came out in 1989.
3: It's a little before my time.
0: It still doesn't matter. You should see it. It's great. Great comedy. Wonderful movie. One of my favorites of all time. Not favorite comedy. It's one of my favorite movies of all time. Play the drop, Jordan.
2: Mike. What day is it, Mike?
0: There we go. All right, we got a lot to do. Let's get cranking here. Will Guillory in 15 minutes. 11 minutes now. Talking a little NBA draft. Zach Von Rosenberg in 1 hour from right now. Ross Dellinger will be here in hour number 3. Let's begin as we do every single day.
4: It's time to pop the top on another edition of AFR with Bud Light. 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
0: Today is a seismic day in the history of college athletics. And I don't say that flippantly or loosely. I'm not into hyperbole. I think we all understand the era in which we are living. This is NIL transfer portal. All the stuff therein is transformative. You know, it's been over the last decade and a half that we've talked plenty about conference realignment and just this giant shift in the way things happen throughout college athletics. But what's happened today is another gigantic landmark moment in college athletics because the NCAA Division I cabinet has unanimously approved a new 5-year age-based eligibility model. This is the 5-to-play-5 model that we've been discussing for some time. Effectively now, college athletes have 5 years of eligibility over 5 seasons. It was previously 5-to-play-4. You had 5 years to play your 4 years of eligibility. So you could redshirt. Now there's no more redshirts. And everybody can play 5 years. And so it's no, oh, well, you hit the 4-game minimum, so you couldn't play more than 4 to maintain your redshirt. No. Everyone gets 5 years. 5 full seasons to play. But as we talked about a day ago, your clock begins ticking upon high school graduation. When you enroll in school or at your 19th birthday. So if you don't go straight from high school into college, it doesn't matter. When you turn 19, your clock starts ticking, which means when you turn 24, you're done, regardless of where you are in life. So if you go play pro baseball for 3 years and you come back to school as a 22-year-old, you only have 2 years of eligibility remaining. That's it. You have 5 to play 5 with your eligibility clock beginning when you enroll or at your 19th birthday. So this is going to change an awful lot of things. If you think of it this way, Matt Mauch, who led LSU to the 2003 national championship, would not have been eligible to be LSU's quarterback in 2003. Josh Booty. Joe Lawrence. Joe Lawrence went and played professional baseball, came back to LSU and played football. And of course, while he was at LSU playing football, was when he was hanging out in the training room with LSU's head athletic trainer, Jack Marucci. And they, along with Kurt Ainsworth, birthed Marucci Sports, which is now the official bat of Major League Baseball. Would that have actually taken place in this new era of eligibility? Probably not. Zach Von Rosenberg, who's going to be on the show in a little bit, who we know was from Zachary and went and play, was committed to play baseball at LSU, signed a professional baseball contract out of high school, played pro ball, and came back to LSU, played football, was the punter on the national championship team. Zach would not have that opportunity under these rules. Chris Winkie won a Heisman Trophy at 28 years old. That would not be a possibility. So it is a landmark shift in college athletics with the decision made today. Records will fall. That may feel a bit inconsequential relative to the entire conversation, but if you're giving every athlete now 5 years of eligibility, you know, we saw a lot of records fall with COVID when players were given that extra, the COVID year. Austin Deculus is a great example of that. A guy who played more games at LSU than any player in the history of LSU football because he played his 4 years plus his COVID year, so he had the opportunity to play more games than anyone else. Well, moving forward, you'll have quarterbacks and receivers and running backs and linebackers and all these players with opportunities to play five full seasons, same in baseball and basketball and every other sport. So you're going to see a lot of records fall. We think about Pete Maravich's scoring record. It is very likely that Maravich's scoring record will fall because Pete played 3 years. There's going to be someone who has 5 years of college eligibility who's going to play 5 years and score more points than Pistol Pete did. So it's going to be seismic in some of those respects. There are no more red shirts. There are no more medical red shirts. There are no more hardship waivers. It's just you have five to play five. Now, the only exceptions will be for women who go through a pregnancy, a female athletes, or military service, or a religious mission, like an LDS mission. But for LSU, you think of it in a lot of different respects. Look at Will Wade's current basketball roster. Now, they're going to, because most of these guys have played professionally already, internationally, they're going to need a waiver for eligibility anyway. And it's very likely, given the way the rules stand, that these players will be granted their eligibility waivers, but they're only going to have, most of them likely, 1 year of eligibility when they come in to LSU. Players like Bryce Desair and Yamadar will likely only have a year of eligibility when they show up on campus, provided they get their waiver. So Will Wade and the basketball Tigers are going to have a lot of work to do and a heavy lift to get all these guys eligible. And even still, you know, this is going to be a one-year stopgap because this new rule is going to change the way that rosters are built. And I've said this over and again, and I believe it, that I understand fans, consumers, media, coaches, players, who don't like the fact that you might have 23, 24, 25, 26-year-olds playing in college against maybe 18, 19, or 20-year-olds. And I understand that. If you want to keep college athletics in that sort of college window, okay. But the rules presently didn't allow for that. It allowed for older players to be and to compete in college athletics. So if you don't like that, change the rule, is sort of been my mantra as I've beaten that drum. Well, they're changing the rule. And so you are going to stop seeing 24, 5, 6, 7, 8-year-old players in college athletics. And maybe that's a good thing for college athletics. Maybe not. I don't know. It seems like sometimes, you know, exceptions to the rule exist for a reason. But in this instance, they're changing the rule. And maybe that'll be a good thing that brings some more uniformity to college athletics. So we're going to react to this plenty. Ross Dellinger is going to be here in hour three. We'll get Ross to react to this, the Brendan Sorsby situation, which continues to evolve. And, man, a lot more in this offseason is the college athletics are not playing games anymore, as college baseball's national champion has been crowned. But this is the time when you see a lot of these offseason meetings, Division I cabinet council meetings, where they make rule adjustments and policy adjustments. These are formative and transformative, and we're going to continue to talk about it. So let me know your thoughts. If you want to get in, you can email us, tweet us, or text 225-396-4400, 396-4400, 396-4400. Will Guillory is going to be here in just a smidge. We'll talk NBA draft. Pelicans decided to stand pat in round one. We'll get to that. Our show open every day is brought to you by Bud Light. Drink easy with the great taste of Bud Light, the official beer of AFR, the official beer of your Fighting Tigers of LSU and the New Orleans Saints. If you're watching with us here, I do have the limited edition Bud Light Folds of Honor case of beer. Check these out. Okay, you'll see the red, white, and blue, the stars and stripes, and you'll see the Folds of Honor logo here as well. And so when you buy the Folds of Honor case, you know that every purchase is supporting Folds of Honor. And Folds of Honor is an awesome organization. If you're not familiar, they raise money to fund scholarships for the children of our fallen, brave fallen men and women in service. So what an awesome organization. Anheuser-Busch has been a longtime supporter of Folds of Honor, literally since its inception. And so know every time that you raise an ice-cold Bud Light, you're supporting our war heroes as well. So drink easy with the great taste of Bud Light, the official beer of AFR. Okay, y'all, I mean, a ton to do today. Sort of on the 5-for-5 policy, one of the players I mentioned that would have been affected by this rule is Zach Von Rosenberg. I'm excited. Zach's going to join us at the top of hour two, so 47 minutes from right now. I want Zach's take on this because it certainly would have altered his plan, and I'm curious if this new rule would have altered the way he went about things. So it'll be an interesting perspective that not many people have. So Zach will be with us here coming up in about 46, 47 minutes or so. All right, let me knock out a quick break. Will Guillory from The Athletic is going to be here. Pelicans decided not to make a move in round one. Boy, they want a king's ransom for Herb Jones and or Trey Murphy. We'll talk about it and what the Pelicans may do here in day two of the draft. That's next. It's AFR.
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0: 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You turn off of Jefferson onto Drusilla, go about a half a mile on the right. 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
0: All right, rolling along here on a hump day edition of AFR, presented by Goodwood. Thanks for hanging out with us here. After a lot of conversation, it was much ado about nothing. The Pelicans did not, in fact, make a deal in day one of the NBA draft. They hold a 58th pick here on day two. Will Guillory from The Athletic's good enough to hang out with us here for a couple minutes, chop it all up. Will, thanks for the time, man. How are you?
15: What's going on, Matt? Thanks for having me on.
0: Yeah, man, it's our pleasure. We always appreciate it. Let's go back first. I think the expectation was the Pelicans were going to try to trade back into round one. What's your reaction that it didn't happen?
15: Well, I think for one, you know, what we kind of heard with them always when it came to Trey Murphy and Herb Jones was that they had a high price for those guys, right? Whenever teams were reaching out to them, you know, they would ask for multiple first-round picks, especially with Trey Murphy. We heard stuff like they wanted a Desmond Bane-type package, 3-4 first-round picks, maybe a star player in return. So in that regard, it really wasn't that surprising to me that them to determine that, hey, you know, teams out there weren't willing to give up what we're asking for. And the other part is, you know, I think people really love this draft. And I think you saw what it was, the first 12, 13 picks of this draft went by without a trade, because a lot of teams love the guys in this draft. They love the position they were in to get some of these guys at 9, 10, 11 in this draft, where in typical drafts, some of those guys might be, you know, 3, 4, 5. So, yeah, I think those were two of the factors, I think, that kind of went against the Pels kind of moving back into the draft. But, yeah, I think it's very interesting to see what they're going to do from here, because obviously they kind of

0: make some moves to change this roster. But I think most people were anticipating the Trey Murphy move, and it kind of seems like they're past that at this point.
1: I'll come back to that in a second, but I'm curious. Part of the conversation about this year's draft was that, and most drafts are rather top heavy. Maybe you have your 3, 4, 5 sort of consensus impact guys. Why do you think we didn't see more or any movement there in the top dozen picks of the draft?
0: Like I said, I think a lot of those teams really like those guys, especially when you look at some of those guards, the Acuff, Kingston Flemings, Michael Brown. Those are really high-level guards that you usually aren't able to get at pick 6, pick 8. You know, those guys usually go pretty early. I mean, that freshman class last year, you know, was pretty historic. They talked about it throughout the broadcast last night, how many of those guys had a 40-point game. You know, they led their team in scoring. It was just a really great class, and I think a lot of teams needed specifically some of those perimeter players that came out at the top of the draft. So it's going to be interesting to see kind of how those how some of that plays out. But I think also a fact that you have to mention here is, you know, how the draft is going to change moving forward with some of the new rules with the lottery, where it's not going to be as simple as tanking your way to a top pick. So maybe in the past you might hear a team say, hey, we'll trade a future first to move up and get up in this draft, what the Pels did last year, right? They gave up a future first so they can jump into the top of the draft. Well, teams, I think, may be a little bit more hesitant to do that because you can have the 9th best odds next year and have a much better chance of jumping into the top 4 than you did in previous years. So I think a lot of teams are kind of waiting to see what this new lottery is going to look like and how it's going to change the draft process for everybody.
1: Will Guillory is our guest from The Athletic, at Will Guillory, if you want to give him a follow on X. You mentioned also the price for Herb and Trey. Those are the two players most commonly mentioned involved in trades. Multiple first-round picks. Does that seem equitable?
0: Well, again, it depends on how you feel about the price of a first-round pick in this new world with the new lottery picks. But me personally, you know, I tweeted this, you know, a while ago. I'm super high on Trey Murphy. I think any talk of trade and Trey Murphy is nuts. I understand, you know, where the Pelicans are, and you don't want to be in that in-between if you have a chance to cash in on a guy when his value is really high. I completely get it. But to me, you know, Trey Murphy is so good, and I think he fits so well with their young guys, Jeremiah Sears and Derek Queen. I think that's a guy I would want to keep around. And I kind of feel the same way about Herb Jones. Now, if you want to talk about, you know, get into a youth movement, I think, you know, DeJounte Murray, Zion Williamson, those are the names that you would be looking to move before Trey Murphy. I think he's so talented, and you have him under contract for 3 more years. I think it's so early to get into the conversation of moving Trey Murphy when you still have, you know, so much time left on his contract, and he's still so young. Now, you know, this time next summer where Trey Murphy can go to the team and say, I don't want to sign an extension or I don't see my future here, then maybe you could start having a discussion. But I think they have so much control over his current, you know, contract situation. I think it's very early to start having some of those conversations.
1: Will, do you? I think there's no denying the value those two players have. Do they fit what Jamal Mosley wants to do as far as the system?
0: I think that's definitely a fair question. Obviously, Herb Jones does. He's like the ideal kind of Jamal Mosley guy. I think it's going to be a big test for, you know, I've kind of said this before, the big four when it comes to the assets on this Pelicans roster: Zion Williamson, Trey Murphy, Jeremiah Fears, Derek Queen. We think of all four of those guys as kind of offense-first players. And I think that's kind of why Joe Dumars wanted to make the Jamal Mosley hire, was to kind of get these offensive-minded guys to start caring a little bit more about defense. Well, now, when you look at the younger guys like Fears and Queen, maybe you could say, hey, you can mold those guys. Maybe Zion and Trey are kind of more are what they're going to be, right? But I think, you know, you need somebody to kind of push those guys and have them kind of look to more being more impactful on the defensive. And I think you saw a little bit of that with Trey last year, right? He had a career high in steals. I thought he was doing some more stuff to be better on the ball. Obviously, it's tough when you're just the team is so bad and you're playing in so many meaningless games, I should say. But yeah, I think it's going to be a big test for all of those guys to really take, you know, more accountability on the defensive end and really, you know, apply some of the stuff that Jamal Mosley is kind of wanting to bring. But I do think it's good. We've already seen Mosley with like Derek Queen working out during this offseason. We've seen a bunch of these guys in New Orleans working out during the offseason. So I think that's a good start. But we know it's all going to come down to what it looks like when the games start.
1: I got a couple more for you, Will. We mentioned, obviously, that the Pels didn't make a move yesterday, but trading draft rights is something that's fairly common. Are you ruling out the possibility of New Orleans maybe making a trade today for a player that was selected a day ago?
0: I mean, it's certainly a possibility. We don't really see that often where, you know, after the first round's done, it's usually done. We see most of those moves. But obviously in the second round is where trades start going crazy, right? I think we're going to see a bunch of these second rounders moving around. The Pels obviously have number 58, I believe, tonight. And, you know, that's a prime pick that we've seen traded in the past, whether it be for cash or, you know, future picks or whatever. So, I would expect a bunch of the picks to move tonight. Now, dipping back into the first round, I think that's kind of less likely.
1: Okay.
0: But I wouldn't be surprised even if we see some established guys get traded tonight for multiple seconds or, you know, stuff like that. I think it's going to be a lot of activity tonight in general.
1: What would you like to see New Orleans do, either keeping 58 or moving it?
0: I think this team has shown an ability to find guys, you know, late in the second round, undrafted. So I wouldn't mind them using that pick. I think they got to obviously be smart with the back half of the roster, figuring out what they're going to do with some of those, you know, big contracts at the top of the roster. But this team has shown that they can find guys. So, yeah, I wouldn't mind sticking around. And like I said, this draft has got a lot of talent. You know, we talk about the freshman talent at the top of the draft. There's a lot of veteran talent in this second round, guys with 3-4 years of college experience that I think, you know, a lot of teams are going to be looking to poach in this second round.
1: Just a couple more. By the way, is there a player at the back of round two that you might be interested in that you think would fit? I don't know how deep a dive you've done in the prospects that might be there at the back of round two, but is there someone there that you think would be interesting? If not, that's okay. I'm just curious. There's a name.
0: Yeah, well, when you get that deep in the draft, I think you always got to start talking about, like, draft a stash type of guys.
1: Yeah.
0: You know, I got less knowledge on that. Obviously, the Pels, you know, did something like that with Carlo Mackovich, you know, a few years ago where they picked him back half of the second round. And he turned into a good player for them. I think that's always something to keep an eye on. But one guy I like is Emmanuel Sharpe from Houston. I don't know if he's going to last that long, but when you talk about anybody who played at Houston under Kelvin Sampson, defensive-minded, tough, been in big games, and he's a guy who's made a whole bunch of threes in Houston as well. That's something I think this Pels team needs is more floor spacers, more guys who can knock down threes where it just doesn't fall on Trey Murphy. So if he's still available at 58, I think that'll be a steal.
1: Okay, well, if they don't make a deal today or whatever they do at 58, you alluded to, and you're right, I mean, they're not going to stand pat on this roster. You won 26 games. You got to make changes. What do you think is the path forward after today to affect this roster to try to go win?
0: Yeah, I think the two things for sure for me is, one, you got to figure out what you want to do at the center position. Joe Dumars has talked about how he wants to be tougher, how he wants to be more defensive-minded. Can you be that with Eve Nisi as your starting center? If not, can you go find somebody else to be that presence, to be that veteran, to be that trustworthy kind of rim protector? I think that's going to be really important. And also the point guard position. DeJounte Murray obviously came back from the Achilles last year and looked really good. But you got Jeremiah Fears there, and I think you saw him develop during his rookie season. And I think towards the back half of his first season, you saw him kind of showing the ability to be the guy and be, you know, the guy who can run the team. And you want to give them that opportunity. You want to give him more minutes with Trey Murphy, with Zion, with Queen. So can you find a way to make that move with DeJounte Murray and give that opportunity to Jeremiah Fears? I think it's going to be something I'm keeping an eye on for sure.
1: He's Will Guillory from The Athletic, at Will Guillory. If you want to go give him a follow, NBA Draft will wrap up tonight. We'll see what the Pels do at 58. Thanks, Will. We appreciate you, man.
0: Appreciate you.
1: 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Y'all, we're moving into those really hot months. 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All right, it's after further review. Listen, one thing I will say, we're going to, throughout the day today, we will reset some of the draft stuff from last night. One thing that I do respect is New Orleans had a value in mind for Trey Murphy and Herb Jones, and they didn't move off that. They didn't move off that valuation just to make a deal. If they had in mind multiple ones for those two guys and the market didn't agree, well, they held their asset, which you're totally in line to do. Think of it, if you own a home and home values are down and you're thinking about selling your home, maybe to flip it, but home values are down and you're not going to get what you want for it, then don't sell it. Sit on it, wait for the market to go back up. If you're in a position to do that, maybe there's another deal to be had that doesn't involve the draft. Maybe it's a veteran trade that you might be able to make. We'll see. So I'm not going to overreact to what happened last night. If anything, I think it shows pretty good fiscal responsibility and discipline sticking to your valuation of your guys. So don't give them away for nothing. See what other deal might be out there here in the offseason. Now, if they tip off in the fall and the roster looks exactly the same, I'd be a little pissed. Right? So, but they got time. All right, it's after further review. We're glad you're hanging out with us. So let me knock out a quick break. The Brendan Sorsby situation continues to evolve, and more reaction to it. We'll get to that, and we'll go around the SEC. Don't you move. It's AFR.
2: AFR.
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0: 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The Brendan Sorsby saga continues to sort of take this another turn. Adam Schefter was on ESPN, and after we learned that the NFL is not going to hold a supplemental draft for Sorsby, this is the NFL sending a pretty strong message.
1: Yeah, I think that this is just yet another sign that outwardly, publicly, the league tries to take a strong stance on gambling. Now, you could say, well, the league's got all sorts of gambling partnerships, commercials that run on its games, with the networks, advertisements in stadiums. So in a way, it is hypocritical, but it is the reality of the situation. The league wants no perception that the integrity of the game should be compromised.
0: I know that might sound cliche, but it is true. And if you're the NFL and you are the 10,000-pound gorilla, you don't need Brendan Sorsby. Like, we're all going to watch the NFL this fall, whether Brendan Sorsby's playing or not. So taking the risk on that player is just not worth it. Now, there's this other question about what happens with Sorsby. So Brendan Sorsby's attorney, Jeffrey Kessler, has already said that the NFL not holding a supplemental draft violates the CBA and the law and is preparing for a lawsuit. So from Brendan Sorsby's position, he's got to decide, like, do you want to incur the cost of continuing this legal battle? That's one. And number two, do you really want to piss off the NFL? Because we all know the NFL, they'll hold a grudge. Hello, Sean Payton. Hello, Bountygate. Like, I don't know if there's a fan base, an organization that knows that more than the New Orleans Saints. Our audience here collectively knows that as well as anybody. So if Brendan Sorsby wants to go sue the NFL, that's a really good way to end up blacklisted and out of the league permanently. Look, he's got some options. I mean, he could go the route that Hunter Deckers did when he was declared ineligible at Iowa State for gambling. He could go JUCO or NAIA and play a season at a lower level. He could try his hand at the CFL. If he wanted to, go to the Arena League or something like that, play in another professional league this season if that's the path he wanted to go. But what, like, he's not eligible to play in the NFL, though, in 2026 because a player can't be signed as a free agent until they've had the opportunity to be drafted first. So until Sorsby has the opportunity to go through a draft cycle, he's not eligible to sign as a free agent. So there's this question about the 2027 draft, but you know, Schefter was asked that question point blank, if the expectation of Sorsby will be in that draft next year.
1: And I think the league was quick to point out yesterday, you know, we look forward to possibly welcoming you to the 2027 annual NFL draft. In other words, my takeaway there was the league is saying the 27 draft is an option for you, assuming no other information surfaces, there are no other setbacks or screw-ups, that there's no other issues that involve you and gambling, that you apply for the draft and are approved, that we have time to look through. Like, it's not even assured that he would be in that draft.
0: You know what this entire process and this entire situation underscores is something that your mama taught you when you were really young. Actions have consequences. I just told you last night, I stayed up till 2 a.m. I went to an awesome event at L'Auberge for the Epicurean Society honoring our friend Ruffin Rodrigue. As soon as dinner ended, I could have bounced. I didn't. I stayed and I watched Better Than Ezra the entire show. I didn't leave till almost midnight, got home, recorded Locked On LSU. I didn't get in bed till about 2 a.m., got up at 5. Today has been a struggle. You know what? That's the consequence of my decision. So I'm a power through, a lot of coffee and 5-hour energy, and we're going to make it, and I'm feeling good. I crash as soon as I get home, but that's a decision I made. It's a life choice, and I got to live with those consequences. Brendan Sorsby made a life choice. He's the one who decided to go bet on tens of thousands of sporting events, almost $100,000, knowing full well that he wasn't allowed to do that within the rules. So he's lost the opportunity to make millions of dollars at Texas Tech, the opportunity for now to be an NFL quarterback and maybe in perpetuity. Actions have consequences. You can learn from them. It's not going to end your life, but it's certainly going to cost you an opportunity, as it has here with Brendan Sorsby. All right, it's after further review. 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Told you earlier, of course, this week on Monday, they had the Will Wade fundraiser dinner. 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All right, y'all, we do it every day about this time. Let's go around the SEC.
2: Around the SEC, bringing you the biggest news from the nation's best conference, the Texas Longhorns.
0: Linebacker Cade Hogg is decommitted from Texas. The 6'2 linebacker from Kingwood had been committed since February. He was already considering SMU, Houston, Kentucky, Oklahoma State, among others. So we'll see where he lands, but the linebacker is decommitted from the Horns.
2: The Ole Miss Rebels.
0: Four-star defensive lineman Ben Jarvis Shoemaker initially announced he was shutting down his recruitment when he committed to Ole Miss. Now he's flipped to Colorado, only to reverse again to Ole Miss. He's the number 3 ranked prospect in Mississippi, now the 2nd ranked prospect in Ole Miss's class.
2: The Arkansas Razorbacks.
0: Hogs got a commitment from TCU transfer catcher Nolan Traeger. Announced it on Instagram on Tuesday. He was a freshman All-American in 2025 when he had 4 homers and hit .287. Played just 3 errors on the season for TCU. Now he's headed to Fayetteville.
2: The Auburn Tigers.
0: Duke Smith's no longer with Auburn's football team. Redshirt freshman wide receiver has been removed from the roster. No further details have been offered. Who's a 4-star and the nation's number 2 athlete, played in 4 games a season ago, but no longer with Auburn.
2: The Alabama Crimson Tide.
0: Tide have landed 2027 in-state prospect Stafford Willis. He's a 3-star offensive lineman, 6'5". He's out of Arab, Alabama. Weird name. South Carolina, UCLA, Virginia, Virginia Tech were the other offers.
2: The Kentucky Wildcats.
0: 4-star receiver Ivion Lewis has flipped from Kentucky to South Carolina. He's out of Virginia, been committed to Kentucky since May, took an official to the Gamecocks this past weekend. The number 358 overall prospect now is headed from Kentucky to South Carolina.
2: The Tennessee Volunteers.
0: And one other baseball note, Ethan Bioto is returning to Tennessee for next season. Pitched 15 games this past year as a freshman. Had a couple of midweek starts. A 6.17 ERA. Top 100 prospect in the country for the class of 2025. But now is headed back to Tennessee for his sophomore year. All right, there you have it. That is Around the SEC. Hump Day shows are brought to you by Goodwood Men's Sexual Wellness. Visit yourgoodwood.com, yourgoodwood.com. All right, let me know. I got a break, y'all. We'll come back and wrap up hour number one. We will get to Zach Von Rosenberg in 15 minutes with all the change to the eligibility rules in college athletics. A guy who that would have affected is Zach Von Rosenberg. We'll get his thoughts on it here in 15 minutes on AFR.
2: After further review.
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0: All right, wrapping up hour number one. Thanks for hanging out with us here. Zach Von Rosenberg in about a dozen minutes from right now. Ross Dellinger will be here in hour three. Talk about all these going-ons in college athletics, the new age rule, the Brendan Sorsby stuff. There's a lot going on therein. So we'll talk to Ross from Yahoo in hour number three. The World Cup is continuing. And I'll tell you, man, the at half a mile. If you were here on Friday when Terrio was here, I got bitten by the World Cup FOMO bug. I very much like experiences. Even if I don't necessarily like, I'll give an example. So I told you we just got back from the Sphere, went to see No Doubt. Now I love No Doubt. I've loved him for three decades, but I went to the Sphere back in January and we went and saw, The Wizard of Oz. Now, I could give a rip about The Wizard of Oz. I mean, I probably watched it when I was a kid, The Yellow Brick Road and all that stuff. I don't care. The Wicked Witch of the West, you know, The Lollipop Guild. I don't care. But, like, some people were like, hey, our friends are like, hey, y'all want to go to the Sphere? I'm like, hell yeah, I do. Let's go. I'm riding. So I'm all about experience. So the World Cup being in the United States, like, this may never happen again in my lifetime. That's plausible. Like, it may never be here again. So I feel like I need to get to a World Cup match. And I had major FOMO because I wanted to go on Saturday to watch the Netherlands, as we talked about, the Orange Army and the wave of people marching to the stadium and all that stuff. And they play tomorrow in Kansas City. And my sister lives in Kansas City, and I was thinking, like, had half a mind to hop on a plane and go to KC, buy a ticket, do the Orange Army thing. So I don't think it's going to work out, but I feel like I'm just going to have even more. I'm doing the show tomorrow at Marucci. Jordan, you'll be lucky. Fool with me in studio. I'll be at Marucci tomorrow. So what?
1: It's all good because I also too have got bitten by the World Cup bug. So I feel you 100%.
0: You a World Cup fan?
1: Oh, I love it. I love it. I'm going for France right now. Well, France and America, yes, but like France got the players that I like. America's just, you know, the country, the home country. You know, makes sense.
0: I'm sorry. Did you say you're pulling for France?
1: In their group, yes, but I'm still rooting for America. But, you know, they got Mbappe. You know. Dembele, Michael Olise. They got some studs.
0: I mean, I'm just talking like I like the Dutch guys because it's cool to see like 20,000 people chanting and dancing in the street, like marching and all like that. I think that's fire. Like I want to do that.
1: Yeah.
0: I don't care if they win the match or not. Like I want to go to a match. I don't care what it is. Like today, right now, Bosnia is playing Qatar. Switzerland's playing Canada right now. Tonight, Morocco and Haiti, Scotland, Brazil, Brazil. I really don't care. I don't care who wins any of these matches. The only thing I care about is the U.S. whipping foreigners. That's all I care about in every international competition. We kind of stink at soccer, although we're 2-0.
1: Looking good.
0: First time ever. I don't know. I heard Tim Howard, we played the clip the other day, Tim Howard say, like, there's literally no chance. I mean, those were his words of the U.S. to win this thing. But we are playing Turkey A tomorrow. And that's a 9 o'clock Central Time kick.
1: PM?
0: Jordan ain't playing at 9 in the morning.
1: Well, I had to make sure. I had to make sure.
0: They're playing out in Inglewood at SoFi. So, like, okay. That's 7 local time. It'll be 9 here, but the East Coast.

0: It's 10 o'clock. I mean, that's
1: crazy.
0: Well, that's a late-ass game.
1: It is.
0: I mean, a 9 o'clock. Now, soccer's shorter than American football, so I guess maybe you could stomach it to stay up to 11. But I'm telling you, man, after the night I had last night, I'll probably be in bed. But the Netherlands, man, tomorrow in KC. Dude, check out my For You page.
1: It's number football. Soccer.
0: No, not even soccer. Like, my For You page is just nothing but it's just nothing but the Orange Army. It's just nothing but the Netherlands. The whole For You page is just it's just Netherlands fans doing their whole orange bus thing.
1: Have you seen Norway? Their little
0: doing
1: road
0: the road.
1: Yes,
0: that's pretty
1: like
0: cool
1: that.
0: Too. Doing it in the stadium. I've seen them doing it on like on
1: the street.
0: Well, I was gonna say on escalators.
1: Oh yeah, okay.
0: Like going up the escalator, doing the road thing. Respect. It's got a lot of college football vibes.
1: It does.
0: A lot of college football energy to a lot of these fan bases. So pretty cool to see it here. But I got to find my way to a match. I don't know how I'm going to pull that off, but I got to find a way somehow, some way. I got like 2 weeks off of work coming up. So I'll probably hop a flight somewhere in the world, somewhere in the country to go see a match somewhere. I would love to see the Netherlands, though. That would be awesome. Go be part of the Orange Army. Or watch the U.S. whip up on some foreigners. But it sounds like that's not going to happen after this round. Like, I think we beat Turkey A. That's what it sounds like. But then we probably lose if I'm listening to Tim Howard. But I have no breakdown whatsoever. What?
1: Don't sleep.
0: Don't sleep. What do you mean don't sleep?
1: Don't sleep on us.
0: What does that mean?
1: We're coming. America's coming.
0: I don't even know what that means at all. Don't sleep?
1: Don't sleep on us. Tread lightly.
0: All right. Hour two's next.
2: After further review.
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1: Perfect. You did it perfect.
0: Don't sleep. 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
8: I'm Christine Lisi. The Lakers have taken care of one of their main offseason priorities. Guard Austin Reeves intends to sign a four-year, $185 million max contract to return to L.A., richest deal in NBA history for an undrafted player. How does that contract affect what the Lakers can do regarding soon-to-be free agent LeBron James? They've got $50 million in salary cap space, explains ESPN's Brian Windhorst.
9: They can still go out into the marketplace in a week and try to steal away, you know, guys that are on other teams. But whatever they negotiate with LeBron James, whether it's now or later, would eat into that space. So the Lakers obviously still have to be careful and still have to really do some homework and see what they can do with other free agents really before doing something with LeBron James.
8: U.S. men's national team captain Christian Pulisic hopes to play in tomorrow's group play finale against Turkey at the World Cup. He's been sidelined by a calf injury. Baseball, Mets move struggling starter Kodai Senga to the bullpen. Meantime, the team is not ruling out a trip to the injured list for outfielder Juan Soto, who is dealing with a back injury. WNBA, Sparks guard Kelsey Plum out at least 4 weeks due to a lower left leg injury.
10: Hey, it's Michelle Smallman, and coming up Thursday with NBA free agency on the horizon, I'll tell you the one team in the West who can make themselves an instant contender with the right move. It's on Sports Come Life, 6 a.m. Eastern, right here on ESPN Radio, ESPN 2, and ESPNU.
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0: Hour two, off we go. Welcome aboard. Glad you're with us. It's AFR presented by Goodwood Men's Sexual Wellness. I'm Matt.
1: Hey, Will.
2: Hey, bud.
0: Paul O'Neill.
3: They're chanting Paul O'Neill's name.
0: Jordan Kitchens.
4: Jordan, 20-footer, head of the key. Good!
0: And Mr. Toby Tomplay. All right, we're here. Glad you are as well. Get out there and make it a good one. Matthew Stafford was on Chris Long's podcast and talked about Kellen Moore. They played together briefly in the NFL. We'll get to that in just a smidge. Big story today in college athletics is that the NCAA Division I Council has changed eligibility rules. Now 5 years to play five, and they've also included an age restriction rule. And there's a lot of very notable instances in LSU history of athletes that were older that competed for the Tigers, and I wanted some perspective. So I texted Zach Von Rosenberg earlier today, who's been a good friend and a good friend of the show for a lot of years, wanted his perspective. He's good enough to hop aboard with us here. Zach, we appreciate it, man. How are you?
5: I'm doing great, Matt. How are you? I appreciate you having me on again.
0: Dude, thank you for the time. Okay, so I'm not sure if you've done a deep dive into all of this, but do you have a general reaction to the rule change?
5: You know, I'm probably going to give you a surprising opinion. You know, obviously I'm glad that this is happening after my career at LSU, but I do agree with all the things going on in college football specifically, and well, now basketball too. There's way too many guys that are 25 plus really playing. And I always thought the traditional nature of college sports was, you know, that age group of 19 to 25. 25, you should be moving on to a professional sport or to your career. And

0: you know, I am probably surprising you with that opinion, but I do agree with their sentiment, because whenever I came to LSU as a 25-year-old, I was, you know, out of place in a sense. And it was a lot of growing pains with that. I got used to it and got my bearings and whatnot, but it was, you know, I was a 25-year-old is a completely different athlete in terms of physicality than a 19-year-old. And that's just kind of the way I look at it, to be honest with you.
1: Yeah, it doesn't surprise me. I really appreciate the perspective. I mean, you have a perspective most people can't relate to. Can you elaborate a little more? In what ways you said it was a little uncomfortable. In what ways, when you came back at 25, was it uncomfortable?
0: Mostly because I'm trying to relate. I shouldn't say when I first came back at 25, it wasn't horrible. It was mostly when I turned 29 and then 30 in my last season, because I'm, you know, guys being recruited. And, you know, I'm shaking hands with recruits that are 16, 17 years old. And that's a complete, you know, massive generational gap. And it's a completely, you know, everybody makes the joke Gen Z, this, that, and the other. But it was a completely different, you know, conversation that I was having with the guy at 17 versus having a conversation my first year with Colin Jeter, who was in my tight end room, and Foster Morrow. Those guys I could easily relate to. It was difficult at 30 to relate to a 17-year-old five-star wide receiver, or, you know, it was just a generational issue, in my opinion.
1: Zach, do you think that if you go back to the decision you make, because you were a two-sport guy, for those who don't know Zach's story, out of Zachary, signed a professional baseball contract, and then when his baseball career ended, came back to LSU and played football. With the rules as they are now, do you think that would have altered your decision when you were coming out of high school?
0: To be honest with you, probably not. I did not weigh, you know, now if I'd have known that I would have became a national champion, SEC punter, it absolutely would have weighed. But being that I was blind to that at 18 years old, no, it would not have, you know, weighed or taken any impact on my decision at all whatsoever.
1: What about when you factor in NIL now that you could have, go ahead, please.
0: You give me Jay Johnson and NIL, I'm coming to LSU all day long. Even Skip Berkman, I'm coming, you know. But I mean, Skip was a legend. But yeah, Skip Berkman, Jay Johnson, I'm NIL, I'm all in. I'm hopefully signing a Raising Cane's deal with Todd Graves, you know, the whole nine yards.
1: we're in the Raising Cane studio, by the way. I got to see Todd last night, man. Great dude. I get it, man. So how do you think, why do you think that alters your decision? Because most guys who sign a professional contract, Zach, obviously have a dream of playing in the big league. So I would assume, yes, it's to make money, but you're also trying to find the best path. So why would that have altered your decision?
0: So when I was 18, I didn't have true arm problems yet, but I did have friends who were. And guys that I would even say were as good or better than me that never even made it through professional sports, that were a little bit older, that had Tommy Johns or labrums blow out. And that really weighed heavily on my decision, watching my friends, you know, get injured. And then that freshman class, actually, a lot of people don't know this. I'm not going to badmouth any pitching coaches or nothing, but that 2009 class had, I want to say, six Tommy John surgeries in one class, that incoming freshman class, the one I was supposed to come in as. And that, you know, kind of solidified back then, made me feel a lot better about the situation. And I guess it would technically have been the 2010 class when I would have enrolled, but that class had a whole bunch of injuries. So it wasn't even a second thought when I was still playing professional baseball, you know, that I made the wrong call, because so many guys were getting injured at LSU at that time.
1: You know, Zach Von Rosenberg is our guest. There's also this component now of the five to play five. Do you think, I mean, have you given thoughts like if more guys, because like, leverage in the draft is a big thing in baseball, but so too is getting into a system at a younger age so you can get to your second or potentially third contract. Like what players want, then obviously what a team wants is they want a younger prospect. How do you think the five to play five alters or might alter guys' decisions in baseball?
0: I absolutely do think it will. Your peak, I guess, what's the word I'm looking for an 18-year-old? If you're in high school, I guess I can use that kid that just came from Catholic High, but he's one of the best high school pitchers I've ever seen. He's now at LSU, and he's getting paid big NIL money. I can't remember his name.
1: William Schmidt.
0: Yeah, William Schmidt. That's it. For guys like him, it makes it a more difficult decision, in my opinion. He, like I said, had the best curveball I've ever seen of any high school pitcher, including myself. He no-hit Zachary the game I went to. And I think it makes, for a baseball player, it makes it a much more difficult decision. You need to play early in your career, and you need to develop faster. There's no more redshirting. And I guess that's the part I can lead into that nobody's really talking about. This is great for, on the contrary, it's great for freshmen who can actually play. The whole point of a redshirt was, to bank the year that you start, and you wait to start the clock when you're ready. But now there's no more bank year. The clock starts whether you play or not. So if that kid can go, you play him, and reps that got protected, I guess, for later, you don't have a later. You have to start that clock early. So it's going to, I think it's going to be a benefit to all of college sports. But I do think in specifically baseball, it's going to be a hint, it would make me weigh the options more. Mm-hmm. But NIL does kind of curb that a little bit.
1: The NIL component of it, I think, obviously makes a lot of sense. You can either sign your bonus or you could get NIL or rev share money on campus. But what about the component, Zach, we're talking about of the major league teams that place a higher value on getting younger guys into their system? Like, would that maybe be more enticing for guys than staying on a college campus to make NIL money for 3 or 4 or 5 years?
0: I think it would, because the projection at 18 years old, your projection is going to be the highest. Your ceiling is always the highest at 18. Everybody loves to dream on an 18-year-old kid because he has so much weight to put on and so much strength to add. So I do think they will, an 18-year-old pitcher like Schmidt would probably weigh the options more. And I could be wrong on that. I don't know what he's getting paid in NIL, but I would imagine when he was drafted that he was going to get close to $3 million. And, as long as he recoups, and I'm just using this as a fiscal, decision. As long as he recoups close to $1 million from LSU and NIL money over 4 years, I think the risk is pretty low, because with his stuff, he should have no problems getting another contract. And, I guess it'd be a year and a half now when he's up for eligibility or for the draft. But, your ceiling is highest at 18. But NIL makes the trip to college an easier fix. Whereas whenever I was coming out, that didn't exist. There was no, you weren't going to pay a college athlete. It was to get your education. You're going to be at LSU. You're going to get, and at my time, I was only getting a 70% scholarship. That's just how big, it was like 11.7 scholarships. That's right. The way things were. Whereas now, that NIL money helps a lot. And a lot of people are opposed to it, but it was going to happen no matter what. Since the beginning of college sports, you've seen way too many guys get injured, ACLs. Marshawn Lattimore is a guy I'm thinking of that should have had a very good, NFL career, and he got hurt. So many guys are losing their, ceiling, if you will, and injuries in college. They needed some sort of compensation. I just don't have the, I can't give you the best way to do it. I think NIL is out of control, but I do think there is a place for it in college sports, without a doubt.
1: He is a former LSU punter, Zach Von Rosenberg. An interesting perspective, man. I appreciate the time. As this evolves, man, I'll probably bother you again just because it's a fascinating topic and you have a really interesting experience, man. I always appreciate the time. Thank you. And by the way, before you go, remind people, what are you doing now?
0: I work for Arcosa. We just got bought out by a company in Dublin, Ireland called CRH. They actually bought Builder Supply in Louisiana recently. But yeah, I sell lightweight aggregates for bridge decking, skyscrapers. Some of my material will be in the new I-10 bridge in Lake Charles.
1: Sweet.
0: But yeah. And then, I should have told you this, one more thing on the topic.
1: Yeah.
0: What I love most about this rule, too, is parents will stop holding their kids back. A 19-year-old playing high school ball, the clock starts at 19 regardless now. That's at least how I understand it.
1: Yeah.
0: I think there'll be less parents holding back their kids in high school and middle school because the clock starts no matter what at 19. I do think that is an improvement for how things have been going.
1: That is a really interesting perspective. Zach Von Rosenberg, man, I appreciate you for taking the time today. Thanks, man.
0: Yep, no problem. Take
1: care. We'll catch you soon. All right, it's After Further Review. 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We were thrilled on Friday. We were able to formally announce our partnership with, of course, the great Drew Brees, Hall of Famer, and New Orleans Saints legend, now one of our partners at Paris Construction and Roofing. And dovetailing that big announcement right into another giant announcement is that we are giving away at Paris two fortified roofs, one in Greater Baton Rouge, one in Greater New Orleans. 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All right, thanks to Zach Von Rosenberg, man. What an interesting perspective. I mean, there's a guy who benefited. I mean, he was his last year of college eligibility. He was a 30-year-old punter. He would have come in to LSU in 2010. He came back and played five seasons from 16 to 20. COVID was his last year. And, I need to check on that because I don't know if he played. I need to check to see if Zach played the COVID year. 19 was his last. Anyway, but either way, he told you he was a 30-year-old punter. Said it was just a dramatically different physical, emotional maturity level. And this is probably a good thing for college athletics. How it sorts out and what their long-reaching effects will be interesting. But appreciate Zach for the time. Okay, it's after further review. Let me knock out a quick break. Matthew Stafford, the reigning NFL MVP, had some thoughts on New Orleans Saints coach Kellen Moore. You'll hear it next. It's AFR.
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0: All right, rolling along. Glad to have you hanging out with us here on this Hump Day edition of AFR, presented by Goodwood Men's Sexual Wellness. 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Drew Jordan said was Burrow 24. No, Joe Burrow was not 24 at LSU. He was a fifth-year player by the time he was playing at LSU. But no, Joe Burrow was not 24 by the time he finished. Joe is hang on, I'll tell you right now. Joe's 29 right now. So he was born December of 96. So he would have been 23, if I'm not mistaken, by the time he'd have been 23 whenever they won the national championship. So Joe would have been within that five-year window, which is what it's designed to do. You get your the new five to play five, your clock begins upon enrolling. So if you're 18 when you graduate high school and immediately enroll in college, your clock begins then. Or when you turn 19. So as Zach was saying, your parents, you may hold your children back. Well, even if you hold your children back and they're 19 as a senior in high school, well, their clock begins, their collegiate clock, the five to play five, begins at 19. So they may not end up playing 5 years because their first year of their five to play five begins when they're actually a senior in high school. So they may only end up getting four. So that is a really interesting perspective Zach brought up there that I hadn't considered. All right, it's after further review. You remember, you can always email us, tweet us, or text us, 225-396-4400, 396-4400, 396-4400. Lots of ways you can get involved in the show. You can tweet us as well, at Matt Moscona, if you want to give us a shout there on Twitter. The Saints have begun their six-week offseason. With the off-season work now being done, and I use that term loosely, but with the off-season work, the OTA, the rookie minicamp, the OTAs, the mandatory minicamp, all being done now, you got about 6 weeks until training camp. And training camp starts, as we know, the Saints will convene on July 27th. We found that out earlier this week as the NFL announced the start of training camp dates for all 32 teams. So you have until July 27th. These guys are going to go and work out and take vacation and get ready for camp and hopefully be ready to roll whenever they start up on July 27th. Well, it's also a time, for, I think, Kellen Moore and this staff to continue to lock in on processes for his second year as an NFL head coach. And I found this interesting because Matthew Stafford, of course, is the NFL's reigning MVP, was a guest on Chris Long's show, Green Light with Chris Long's, his YouTube show's podcast. And They talk, the podcast, the full episode lasted just under an hour, but when they got about 40 minutes into the show, it was interesting because Chris Long brought up a couple of Matthew Stafford's backup quarterbacks in Detroit, and there was a point where both Dan Orlovsky, who's now of course an analyst on ESPN, and Kellen Moore, who's the Saints head coach, were Stafford's backups. So Stafford came into the NFL. He was undrafted out of Boise in the 2012 draft and was signed as a UDFA by Detroit. And he spent three seasons, 12, 13, and 14, as a backup in Detroit. Orlovsky was there at that time as well. And there was some thought that maybe Kellen Moore would beat out Dan Orlovsky, but the Lions maintained or retained Orlovsky as the primary backup. That was under Jim Caldwell there. And then after those three seasons, Moore was cut in training camp in 2015. Then he signed with the Cowboys and ultimately spent 3 years as a backup in Dallas. So Kellen Moore's NFL career was six seasons with Detroit and then with Dallas. And it was interesting, though, because as a young player right out of college, where he left Boise State as the winningest quarterback in the history of college football, Moore goes and there's a veteran, Matthew Stafford. Stafford was was a few, I guess he was a young veteran, into his NFL career at that point. And that's when Stafford and Kellen Moore crossed paths. And so Stafford had this to say about Kellen Moore on the Green Light podcast with Chris Long.
1: And Kellen, the reason why that's not surprising is, like, you saw that early. Yeah. You know, like, you'd see him and, man, this guy, he had a knack for the game, understanding for play calling and doing all those kind of things, even as a player. So, you know, it's cool to see both those guys do their thing and be so successful at what they do. And looks like they're both having a ton of fun doing it.
0: I guess the giant difference between a guy like Stafford and then Orlovsky and Kellen Moore isn't the understanding of the game, the cerebral part processing. It's the physical part of the game. I mean, Matthew Stafford's size and arm strength is what made him the number one pick overall. Kellen Moore and Dan Orlovsky just clearly didn't have that, which is why neither of them were able to play long. It is interesting, though, when you look at current NFL head coaches that, you know, were quarterbacks in the league. Jim Harbaugh played 14 NFL seasons and has become a great coach. But you don't, not being a quarterback isn't necessarily a prerequisite to being a great head coach. Sean Payton, of course, was a quarterback. He was one of the scabs during the strike season. He played lower level football. But sometimes just being a quarterback helps. I mean, Gary Kubiak, Doug Peterson, Jason Garrett, who's not a head coach in the NFL anymore, but has been. Guys like Sam Weiss, June Jones, Jim Zorn. I mean, you can go through the list. There's a lot of guys who were NFL quarterbacks, who were quarterbacks, who became really good head coaches. I'm really fascinated to see how this continues to materialize for Kellen Moore in year two in the NFL, because the thing that stands out most to me, and I'll tell you, if I had one, I don't even know that I would say reservation or a negative about it. It was just a question, really, with Kellen Moore, was his age. And that's not always a detriment. I mean, Sean McVay got an NFL head coaching job in his early 30s and won a Super Bowl. And he's stuck and has been one of the best coaches in the league. But Lane Kiffin got a head coaching job at 32 and it blew up in his face. So not every young head coach is ready. Now, those are maybe two polar opposite examples, but it's an illustration of what can happen. So Kellen Moore got the Saints head coaching job at 36 years old. Kellen's 37 now. He'll be 38 in July, on July 5th. But you're talking about a guy who in his first season as an NFL head coach was the same age as Cam Jordan and DeMario Davis. I mean, literally had dudes on his team were the same age of him as he was. And the thing, I told you, the thing that stood out is when we were at Super Bowl Radio Row this past February, and DeMario sat with us on Radio Row and did an interview, and we had this conversation. And if DeMario acknowledged it was a thing that maybe he considered initially, but the thing that sort of won DeMario in the locker room over with Kellen Moore is that his demeanor never changed. No matter if they were on a 7-game losing streak or when they won 4 or 5 late, no matter what, Kellen was the same guy. I'm relating what DeMario said to us there at Radio Row. And that was something that earned a lot of respect in the locker room. That there weren't emotional swings and there wasn't an overreaction to anything good or bad. It was very even keel, and that allowed Kellen to earn the respect of the guys in the locker room. So now that he's been established as a head coach for a year, how does he build upon that in year two? You know, and I think some of it too is just getting his roster like he wants it. Like a great example, we've obviously seen some veterans leave, right? I mean, Tyrann Mathieu is no longer on the team. We just mentioned DeMario Davis. We'll see what happens with Alvin Kamara. I think we all universally agree Kamara's not going to play this year under his contract. Under the current contract, he's either going to take a pay cut or he'll be cut. You know, we'll see how that goes. Cam Jordan, we know now, is coming back, but he still has to make the team. You know, so, but, you know, Taysom Hill, I think, maybe is a really pretty crystal clear example of having something, I don't want to say forced upon you, but not that you inherit something. Like, one of the things I've been asked a lot, you know, with obviously Taysom not being back in New Orleans, is, well, you know, who's going to replace Taysom? Who's going to be the Taysom Hill role? Literally nobody. I mean, Taysom Hill has done stuff in the NFL that we haven't seen since Frank Gifford in the 1950s as far as his versatility. There's no other team in the league that has a player like him that features a player like that. Because, number one, it's rare to find a guy with that skill set and willingness to do all those different things. And then a coach that knows how to utilize. Remember, that was a Sean Payton brainchild with Pete Carmichael. So Payton and Carmichael are gone. Well, Taysom was still under contract and he was coming off a knee injury. Well, Kellen had this weapon and felt like he had to use him in that capacity, but he was inheriting somebody else's vision. Well, you no longer have that on the roster. So all that to say is you're going to replace Taysom on the roster as great a team guy as he was. And we all love Taysom, but you're replacing that guy on the roster with someone that more fits what Kellen wants to do. So you're going to see, I think, year one to year two, even more of his vision start to crystallize, which will be pretty cool to see. So it's a pretty powerful cosign there by Matthew Stafford on Chris Long's podcast talking about Kellen Moore. All right, it's After Further Review. 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All right, y'all, it is After Further Review. Halfway home here on a hump day edition of AFR, presented by Goodwood Men's Sexual Wellness. We are going to talk to Ross Dellinger in 45 minutes from right now. I am most interested as far as the new age restrictions and the five to play five rule and all that sort of stuff in college athletics, what that's going to mean in the immediacy for Will Wade's basketball team this year. We're going to talk about that with Ross in about 45 minutes from right now. Let me knock out a quick break. Well, lo and behold, Brian Kelly does have a new job. We'll explain next on AFR.
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draft combine is going on right now in Arizona. We're going to keep an eye on that. Just one thing to consider, the MLB draft combine is different than other sports, notably football. But players are invited to the combine. Even if you're invited, not every player necessarily attends. Similar to the NFL combine, the most important part, especially for the established college players, is the interview and the medical. But some of the younger guys will get out there, and it's an opportunity to go perform for scouts in a different setting. So that's maybe for more of the high school guys. There's more than a dozen of the LSU commitments in this current class that were invited to the combine. We'll see which guys actually go and participate. And then you had four current players at LSU that were invited to the combine. You had Derek Curiel, Jake Brown, Devin Sheeran, and Cooper Moore were the players on the current roster that were invited to participate. Now, we had Cooper Moore in studio last month, or earlier this month, and he said point blank that he intends to be back. So I guess that could change. He is still eligible for the draft. He did not withdraw from the draft formally, so he could still be selected, but the expectation is Cooper Moore will return. I don't know if he went to the combine. One of the things that a lot of people are asking and have asked is the new eligibility rules, the five to play five. Could that affect players and their leverage? Remember, we talk often about the draft. If you

0: if you come back as a senior, like Stephen Milam's the best example of this, right? So Stephen Milam's coming back to play his senior year. He has no leverage next year in the draft. Whatever a team drafts and offers as a signing bonus is just what he has to take. He can't say, well, pay me this or I'll go back to school. So you lose your leverage. Well, if you have five to play five, you could spend a fourth year in college and still maintain leverage. That's the thought. The problem with that is sort of what we alluded to a minute ago when we had, or a bit ago when we had Zach Von Rosenberg here. Major League Baseball teams want prospects younger. As Zach said, your ceiling is never higher than when you're 18 because you're a prospect. And they look at the body and the physicality, say, well, we can put more weight on, we can add more power. Like, you're trying to project what the ceiling will be. Well, the older you get, the closer you are to that ceiling. So you're more closer to a finished product. So you know better what a prospect is at 22 than you do at 18. And then also, if it's going to take several years to get him into the minor league system at 22, and let's say it's 3-4 years in the minors to develop, well, now you're talking about 25, 26 before you get your big league call-up. Well, that does a disservice to the player because now they're closer to 30 and less likely to get a second or third contract. And for the team, they want a longer runway with a younger player. So they'd rather take the 18-year-old, put him through 3 years of minor league ball, call him up at 21, and then have him for a decade potentially. Potentially, that doesn't work out for everyone, of course, but they're, again, it's a projection. Then they would the 22-year-old who is closer to their ceiling, and by the time they ever contribute at the major league level, they're older. So it still doesn't make sense for players with a high ceiling to stay in school. I know a lot of people have asked about Jake Brown. Flatly, I was told Jake Brown is interviewing with 18. He's at the combine. He's interviewing with 18 teams. And if you go to the combine, by the way, you have to, if you're invited to the combine and you attend, then teams cannot sign you for less than 75% of your slot value. So wherever you're selected, you are guaranteed at least 75% of that number if you attend the combine and are drafted. So Jake Brown being there, all of it points to this. Jake Brown is not coming back to school. It's why LSU, neither is Derek Curiel. It's why they've gone and signed two premier outfielders. They've got William Patrick coming back. They're still pursuing, we saw that they're pursuing Leia, Angel Leia from Oregon, the outfielder. We'll see if they land, and that was a Pete Nakos report. All that to say, for those that are asking and have asked about Jake Brown potentially returning, no, Jake Brown is not returning to school. He and Derek Curiel both are going to be drafted and are going to sign pro contracts. Jake Brown's probably going to get around $2 million. Derek Curiel's probably going to be around a top 10 pick. And there's this sort of line of demarcation after the first like 5 to 7 picks where then it really becomes like the consensus on those picks. And then after that, it's sort of like what's the best fit and who likes whom. So the thought is Curiel is going to go somewhere in that 10 to 15 range. So neither of those guys are coming back to school. I don't mean to be a Debbie Downer, but that needs to be a realistic conversation that we have. All right, it's After Further Review. 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I didn't leave myself a lot of time here to dive into this, but Brian Kelly is in fact going to be working this fall. Now, Front Office Sports was the first report that Kelly is going to call college football games for CBS this season. Remember, there is mitigation in Brian Kelly's contract, even for TV. Something we talked about at the time he was fired. It's not just for coaching jobs. If he takes a television job, a media job, whatever that salary is, there is mitigation on his LSU buyout for that. So the $54 million that LSU owes him will be reduced by his television salary. So he's taking a job at CBS. Remember, Gary Danielson is retired. So Charles Davis is replacing Gary Danielson on the Big Ten broadcast with Brad Nessler. And so Brian Kelly reportedly is expected to be part of a three-man booth on the Mountain West games. So I don't know what calling Mountain West games for CBS Sports is going to net Brian Kelly financially, but anything that reduces his buyout is a good thing. This should not come as a surprise. I want to remind you, and I pulled the audio. This was my Locked On LSU podcast. Literally the day, that Sunday, that Brian Kelly was fired, I said this.
1: And I can say to you now that I have heard rumblings that Brian Kelly would be interested in doing TV. And even that maybe Brian Kelly's agent has been shopping for TV opportunities. So
0: that was the day that Brian Kelly was fired. And I have long since maintained that LSU might have cost themselves a lot of money because I'm not convinced Brian Kelly was going to coach out the duration of his contract either way. And I think there was a good chance he would have left for TV. That's speculative on my part. But I do believe my information is good that he was, if nothing else, having exploratory conversation, which is what a good agent should do. That's what Trace was doing, is exploring options for his client. And I believe TV was one of those. And clearly now we know that that was something that he was looking to do and not jump right back into coaching. So Brian Kelly will be on CBS Sports calling games on the a three-man booth calling Mountain West games this year. So when we have more details, certainly pass along to you. All right, it's after further review. Hump Day shows are brought to you by Goodwood Men's Sexual Wellness. We'll knock out our final break of hour number two. Come back, we'll do Tigers and the Pros. Stay here.
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4: All right, revenue hour number two. USA Baseball has released the 2026 Collegiate National Team Training Camp roster. And I'm scrolling it right now, and there is not a single LSU player on this list. I genuinely do not know the last time that happened. I'm going to have to do some digging, but there's a lot of SEC. There's a lot of SEC flavor on this roster, but of the 30-ish players. I'm looking to see if I can get the exact number. There's got to be more than 30 that were invited. It was I'll count it up. But 29 schools, 7 conferences are represented. 24 athletes on this roster are SEC players. You got 24 SEC players on the Team USA Collegiate National Team Training Camp roster, but none from LSU. Interesting. So when that roster's set, they start competing in Cary, North Carolina. We'll certainly follow it throughout the summer. All right, it's After Further Review. We're glad to have you aboard with us here. 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All right, let's see. Jordan, Tigers in the Pros.
2: Tigers in the Pros. They still bleed purple and gold. They're just really rich now.
5: All right, so Dylan Cruz is starting to come alive right now as he went 2-for-4 last night with 3 runs as the Nationals lose 14-9 to the Phillies. Alex Bregman
4: went... What's the batting average up to?
5: Ooh, I do not have that stat. No. I know it's up, though. He's coming on. He's coming alive. So
4: 219.
5: 219.
4: 517 RBI, 644 OPS. Of course, had a rough start to his career, went down, and then it's come back up, so... I see him have. He's a 6-of-23 over the last 7 days. So, climbing.
5: So Alex, don't sleep. So Alex Bregman went 0-for-5 with 1 strikeout as the Cubs beat the Mets 9-6 in
4: a
5: 100
4: batting average. Come on, Jordan.
5: Hey, come on, man. Just like two something. Hunter Peduccia.
4: Two something. He's hitting 246.
5: 246.
4: 6 homers, 25 RBI.
5: Shout out to
4: his last 14.

0: So Hunter Fiducia went 0 for 4 with 3 strikeouts as the Rays fall to the Royals 12 to 5. So that's it for Tigers and the pros.
1: Fiducia's at 236 on the season for Tampa. Of course, started his career in L.A. Our guy, Hunter Fiducia, with the Dodgers, now with the Royals. All right, it's after further review. We're glad to have you aboard. Jordan, I got to teach you how to what's called stretching.
0: Yes.
1: How you can sort of elaborate a bit more. You can be a little more informative there. So we don't have a 30-second Tigers in the pros when you read one line of a stat line.
0: I know. Right. I was like, let me just all right. My batting average tomorrow. Tomorrow, we'll have batting average. We will have all that. Promise you.
1: No worries, man. Maybe some other sports, too.
0: Well, see, so I was... Gotta give me some grace. So the WNBA don't have one game last night, and that was the Aces versus the Liberty. Nobody from LSU was playing.
1: You could have mentioned that.
0: Oh, yeah, I probably could have mentioned that. But other than that, it was really nothing.
1: Soccer?
0: America didn't play.
1: Doesn't have to be America.
0: Oh, we're talking about like MLS and all that?
1: Anything.
0: Oh, well, I was...
1: Track and field. There's a lot of people from Jamaica and Congo come here and Canada that swim and dive.
0: Yeah.
1: Mondo Duplantis, pole vaulter.
0: I'm about to say world record breaker.
1: You know what I mean? There's all different kinds of golf. It's all different kinds of
0: Sam
1: sports.
0: Burns.
1: All different kinds of sports that have Tigers that are pros. Just saying.
0: I got you. Tomorrow, trust me, we will adjust. We'll watch the film. We'll be back at it.
1: I like it. Okay. Don't sleep.
0: Don't sleep on it.
1: Don't sleep on Jordan over there. All right, it's after further review. Thank you, Jordan. All right, it's after further review. We're glad you're hanging out with us here. Hump Day shows are brought to you by Goodwood Men's Sexual Wellness. If you can always email us, tweet us, or text us, 225-396-4400, 396-4400, 396-4400. Yeah, Robert said, why not pay Jake Brown big money to stay one more year and take center field? Like, again, you're totally missing the point. Like, Jake Brown is going to get $2 million. Okay, so there is a big league team that is going to pay Jake Brown $2 million. LSU is not going to pay Jake Brown $2 million. That is not a reasonable figure that college teams are paying baseball players today in NIL revenue. Like, that is not reasonable. What's more, if you're Jake Brown, you are more so thinking in terms of starting your big league clock, getting into an organization, and moving toward getting through arbitration to get to your contract. You don't want to delay that another year, even if the money is the same. It's different for a player like Stephen Milam because he has a much lower ceiling. So Stephen Milam coming back, and he's more valuable another year in college, with Major League Baseball being a long shot to begin with for Milam. So no, Jake Brown is not coming back to school. You need to accept that fact. All right, hour three is next.
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4: Going undrafted, then signing a two-way deal with the Lakers, guard Austin Reeves intends to sign a four-year, $185 million max extension to stay with L.A. Lakers were well aware they had some competition for Reeves and were not about to take a chance on him leaving via free agency, says ESPN's Sham Sharania.
5: I'm told over the last 24, 48 hours, the Lakers came to the understanding that Austin Reeves had multiple max contracts available to him in free agency. If he hit the market on July 1, one of those teams, the Detroit Pistons, were coming aggressively for him. So that's why today the Lakers stepped up and give him this deal, 4 years, $185 million.
4: The Reeves deal is the biggest in NBA history for an undrafted player. U.S. men's national team captain Christian Pulisic, who's been sidelined by a calf injury, hopes to play tomorrow in the World Cup against Turkey. Switzerland beat Canada 2-1, won Group B. Bosnia-Herzegovina defeated Qatar 3-1. Likely will advance to the round of 32 and a likely matchup with Team USA next. Baseball, Cubs placed injured righties Ben Brown and Edward Cabrera on the injured list.
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0: Hour three, off we go. Welcome aboard. Glad you're with us, AFR, presented by Goodwood Men's Sexual Wellness. I'm Matt.
1: This is Jack O'Neill, and I hate Matt.
0: Paul O'Neill.
2: They're chanting Paul O'Neill's name.
0: Jordan Kitchens.
3: Short, 20-footer, head of the cane, good!
0: And Mr. Toby Tomplay. All right, we're here. Glad you are as well. 5 o'clock quitting time. Glad you're driving home with us. And oh, by the way, it's a hump day. Yep.
4: What day is it, Mike? Morning detective
0: this week. NCAA is kicking out the old people.
4: Mike. What day is it, Mike?
0: Ageists.
4: Hump day.
0: Will Guillory was here in hour one.
5: It's hump day.
0: Talked a little bit about the NBA draft.
4: Hump day.
0: Pels ain't do nothing.
4: Mike. What day is it, Mike?
0: Sat there on their hands.
5: It's hump day.
0: Didn't pick nobody.
4: Hump day.
0: Didn't trade nobody.
4: Mike. What day is it, Mike?
0: Didn't talk to nobody.
4: Hump day.
0: Didn't fire nobody.
5: It's hump day.
0: Same today as they were yesterday.
4: Mike. What day is it, Mike?
0: Sorry ass 26 win basketball team.
4: Hump day.
0: But today's a new day.
5: It's hump day.
0: We'll talk about day two of the draft coming up here in about 30 minutes.
4: Hump day.
0: Ross Dellinger in 15 minutes.
4: Mike. What day is it, Mike?
0: He'll talk about college stuff.
5: It's hump day.
0: Zach Von Rosenberg was here last hour.
4: Hump day.
0: He's one of the old guys that played college football.
5: It's hump day.
0: He was 30 when he finished.
4: Mike. What day is it, Mike?
0: And he says he likes the new rule.
5: It's hump day.
0: Glad it worked out for him.
4: Hump day.
0: But glad now that there aren't going to be 30-year-olds in college sports.
4: Mike. What day is it, Mike?
0: Brian Kelly's calling games for CBS.
5: It's hump day.
0: Mountain West games.
4: Hump day.
0: Incidentally, remember the Mountain West is now a new Mountain West.
5: It's hump day.
0: All those old Mountain West teams have moved into the Pac-12.
4: Mike. What day is it, Mike?
0: Mountain West is really going to stink.
4: Hump day.
0: Brian Kelly, at 64 years old, is going to be calling Mountain West games.
5: It's hump

0: birthday.
1: I don't even know who's in Mount West.
2: Mike. What day is it, Mike?
1: Looking it up right now.
2: Hump day.
1: Let's see.
2: Mike. What day is it, Mike?
1: I thought Boise was going to the... No, that was last year. Hang on.
0: What's it's hump day.
1: I thought Boise was going to the... let's see. Hold on. New Mount West. All those teams are going to the Pac-12. Hang on. New Mountain West. All right, then you can kill that. Thank you. Okay, here it is. The new Mountain West will be Air Force, Hawaii, Nevada, New Mexico State, San Jose State, UNLV, UTEP, and Wyoming, and then affiliate members for football only are Northern Illinois and North Dakota State. That's your new Mountain West. But Brian Kelly calling it an Air Force, North Dakota State game in October.
3: Just going to sleep. Just any type of midnight going to sleep.
1: Nah, man. Why you say that?
3: Brian Kelly on the call? Come on, man. That's a snooze fest right there.
1: Why would you say that?
3: I mean, you interview Brian Kelly a lot.
1: Yeah, he's a great communicator.
3: I mean, he can communicate.
1: No, he was a fantastic interview.
3: When I hear Brian Kelly talk, it doesn't really excite me to watch football, especially
1: a guy that is the winningest active coach in football, went to a 2-2-14 playoffs, a BCS championship game, won two national championships in Division II, coached at Notre Dame, LSU, Cincinnati, then in Division II, has Midwest ties, East Coast ties, coached in the SEC as well, and is a great communicator. Yeah, you're right, Jordan. I'm sure he's going to be terrible on TV. Jordan, turn off your mic. What are you talking about?
3: Hey, man.
1: What are you talking about?
3: Hey.
1: All right, it's after further review. We are looking at, however, this very... When Shea Dixon was with us on Tuesday, the way he said it was, it's commit season. All the official visits throughout June are gone, going into a dead period. And this is the time when you get around the 4th of July and before prospects start their senior years, when you start to see commits roll in. Interestingly, our buddy Sam Spiegelman over at Rivals has put in an RPM forecast for LSU to flip four-star safety Greedy James, who is currently committed to Texas. So we've talked about Greedy James a good bit. He's got Louisiana ties. His family, he still has family in South Louisiana, but he's in Texas at Manville. He's committed to the University of Texas. He's a four-star, number 318 nationally, the 27th best safety. So when you look at safety this year, of course, LSU returns to Marcus Cooley. They brought in Ty Benefield. They added Fahim Delane from Ohio State, Mansoor's brother. And then you got some really talented young guys like Aiden Hall who will grow. But Greedy James could be a big part of this class for the future of the safety position if they're able to get him. The thing that's worth mentioning over and over and over again that we talk about is, and I had a conversation today with, let's say someone who... someone who writes a lot of checks to help LSU athletics, that it was sort of a detailed conversation underscoring the approach, which is to say this staff is eyeing dollar spends on top tier guys and filling the class with guys that are not going to cost them money. So Greedy James, the four-star safety, and they like him a lot, but again, you're talking about a lot of guys when we talk about the commitments in this class. And James is not flipped yet, but guys that are ranked in like the 300 range and lower. When you're talking about like top 100, top 150 guys, it's probably going to cost you money to get those guys on campus. But when you talk about a three-star running back like Brendan Lacy, who's ranked in the 600s or mid-500s, like that's not going to cost you money. You're betting on the come with a guy like that. Get him here, let him grow, develop, see if he fits. Not going to cost you anything. You hope he stays, good character guy, but if he leaves, it doesn't cost you anything financially. The guys that they are really targeting, as I understand, we talked about Anthony Sweeney a day ago with Shea, and he's the five-star edge who's committed to Texas Tech and took an OV to LSU this past weekend. LSU, as I understand it, has their financial resources all at that position, for their cap at that position, already tied up in KJ Green and Chris Whitehead. They've got their guys. Flipping Anthony Sweeney doesn't really feel realistic. You keep those lines of communication open because you never say never, but that one doesn't feel like a real priority because you have so much financial resource already committed in KJ Green and Chris Whitehead, two five-star edge rushers. the two players remaining, as I understand it, that LSU is working really hard and willing to commit the financial resources to flipping are Easton Royal and Jalen Brewster. Royal is a guy we've talked about plenty, and you know, he's from Brother Martin in New Orleans. He's been committed to Texas, and shortly after Lane Kiffin took the LSU job, 5'11", 200 pounds. In the composite, he's a five-star, the number six player in the country, the number one receiver. So you have a top receiver in the country, sprinter speed, super explosive, right down the street at Brother Martin in New Orleans. You had him on campus for an OV. He's down to Texas, LSU, and Florida. He's committed to Florida. Can you get him to flip? This is one of the guys they are willing to invest money in. That probably doesn't come as a surprise, but when you look at the four receivers they already have committed, the only other sort of highly ranked guy is Braylon Calais from Cecilia. They'll spend some money on Calais. They will certainly spend to get Easton Royal here, which is a little bit of a deviation from what Kiffin said about the receiver position during spring when he talked about not wanting to spend your entire cap at the position on one guy. Perhaps that's it. And I do not have a dollar amount, by the way. I do not have a dollar amount on Easton Royal. But I would assume that it's different than what it would have cost to get Cam Coleman, say, from Auburn last year, who landed at Texas. You'll spend, but you're not spending your entire receiver budget on one player. The other is Jalen Brewster. And Brewster is a guy who, as I understand it, they are pushing very hard to flip. Now, the staff seems to believe they have a shot to do it. And you're in deep water, though, going against Texas Tech. And Cody Campbell, a billionaire who clearly has shown a willingness to write checks, and I would guess after losing the Brendan Sorsby battle over his eligibility, he's probably pissed off and going to throw even more money at the problem. But we saw Jalen Brewster on LSU's campus for his OV at the beginning of official visit season. He's the one that Ed Ogeron, there was the video of Ed Ogeron working on the defensive line drills with Brewster. 6'3", 300 pounds, and he is a giant human. He is the number one player in the country, regardless of position. Remember, in this most recent class, you got the number one player in the country in Lamar Brown, a defensive lineman. Here you go again with Brewster, a defensive lineman who's the number one player in the country that LSU is getting in the mix for. And they are working very hard to flip him, and that's, as I understand it, where they are willing, the staff is willing to invest their financial resources to flip those two prospects. Brewster and Easton Royal. So keep an eye on those two. I'm not saying it's the only two ads they're going to have. They're going to add more members of the class. Again, Sam Spiegelman, who's as good nationally as there is projecting Greedy James to flip from Texas to LSU. We'll see if that happens. But when you're talking about the top-tier guys, the guys that they're going to spend or willing to spend on, it's those two guys, and it's obviously positions that we've discussed where there's a rotation and where guys can step on campus immediately and be impact guys. No different than spending on Richard Anderson in this most recent class, or the top tier guys at that position. I mentioned Lamar Brown. So keep an eye as we move through this sort of commit or flip season on those two guys in particular. Yes, Greedy James, but the two big time prospects, Easton Royal, Jalen Brewster, I'm told those are the two really big time prospects that they're targeting for flips. All right, it's after further review. 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All right, it's after further review. Thanks for hanging out with us here. Day two of the NBA draft is today. It resumes tonight. Pelicans have the 58th pick. We'll get into some of what the mock drafts have the Pels doing at 58 here in about 15 minutes. When we come back, Ross Dellinger will be with us. Stay here. It's AFR.
0: After further review.
1: 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Of course, Renaissance is Baton Rouge's sprawling event center hotel right there on Bluemont near I-10. 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The Grand Ballroom can host up to 500 people. So really, a great spot for an event. So if you're thinking of hosting an event here in the remainder of 26 or you're starting to plan for 2027, call my friend Allison Crump over at Renaissance Baton Rouge. I love what she says. We're in the business of saying yes. 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

0: It is. When there's no games happening, it's typically when you see and hear rule changes, and they're coming fast and furious. We have learned about the new five to play five, but as Ross Dellinger is like literally tweeting 10 minutes ago, some of the changes to future college football scheduling. Ross, good enough to join us here on the show. Hey, man, thanks as always. How are you?
1: Good, man. How you doing?
0: I'm doing well. Okay, what's the latest on football scheduling?
1: Yeah, well, starting in 2027, schools can now play on week zero. So previously, you know, you needed a waiver to play on week zero, and only about, you know, there only were about 6, 8, 10 games on week zero. And the waiver usually was only granted, you know, for

0: for teams that played Hawaii. They got a chance to have a game on week zero and then an additional bye week. It was kind of like an incentive to go out to Hawaii. But now anybody can start on week zero beginning in 2027.
1: Do you read into that? Because there's a lot of talk about, with an expanded playoff, moving the season up to week zero so then you could begin the playoff the first Saturday in December. Like, am I reading too much into that, or does that feel like it's laying the groundwork for that?
0: Maybe. You know, there's a lot of complications around an expanded playoff in how, you know, a 2014 playoff or something would play into the December calendar. I think mainly coaches want another bye week. A lot of coaches at least want another bye week. To shift everything up, right, you would move. The big issue is you would have to move all the rivalry games, rivalry weekend, off of Thanksgiving weekend. That is not something that a lot of the schools want to do, for one, but it's also not something at all that the television networks want to do. And so that's been sort of the big hurdle when it comes to sort of shifting up the whole season. Maybe it'll happen eventually, but probably not anytime soon.
1: All right. Let's talk about the age-based eligibility rule change. And here, Ross, I think the biggest question everybody has is, okay, well, Will Wade's got this basketball roster that he's recruiting, and all these dudes are old. Are they going to be able to play? So, Ross, Will Wade's got this basketball roster. He's recruiting. All these dudes are old. Are they going to be able to play?
0: Well, I think it'll be up to the NCAA Eligibility Center in granting waivers, because I believe most of the players, or a lot of the players on LSU's team, played professionally at some point and are over the age of 23 or so, or at the age of 23. And so there's a good chance that they would need waivers from the NCAA to play. I can tell you, Matt, the NCAA will determine who gets a waiver, who doesn't, based a lot on the new eligibility rule, which is a 5-year rule that basically starts at your 19th, the academic year after your 19th birthday. So basically August 1 after your 19th birthday. Or it starts when you enroll in college, but you only get, so it's whatever comes first, right? So a lot of these, what I'm saying is, it just gets complicated, but what I'm saying is a lot of these players, right, they would have already exhausted their eligibility, or they'd have just 1 or 2 years left based on their 19th birthday, 5 years from their 19th birthday. So they would need a waiver, number one, to play potentially if they played professionally. And number two, they'd only probably have 1 or 2 years of eligibility left. But again, going back to what I mentioned earlier, the NCAA will base the waivers on the current, probably new, or the new eligibility rule. And so I'll be curious if these players get a waiver, especially those that are 24 and up. And if they don't get a waiver and they get a waiver denied, Matt, we all know what happens next, right? There's probably a lawsuit and probably a court hearing, an injunction hearing in or around Baton Rouge.
1: Yeah. I think there's one, if I'm not mistaken, Ross. It's a Yamadar, who's 24. He'll be 25, I believe, in December. Everyone else would be 23 or younger. So maybe he'd be the only, and he has a military service background in Israel, and they think they'll get that waiver for that. So it'll be fascinating to see. But effectively, what this means, no, please, yeah.
0: Play professionally.
1: I'm sorry.
0: Did the other players who aren't as old as he is, did they play professionally and get paid overseas?
1: Yes.
0: Yeah. So, I mean, you know, I think I'm accurate here, but I think they would need to be approved. I think they would need to get a waiver because they play professionally. And maybe yes, they will get it, you know, maybe they will get it. But if they don't, yeah, and you have to file those waivers by July 1. So they have one week to file all those waivers.
1: I have a feeling Will Wade probably has his I's dotted and his T's crossed about getting these waivers. Feels like he's probably had this in the queue for a quick minute. Ross, why the approval to go to the five to play five when we have seen, you know, exceptions and you know, worthy cases over the years of some older players playing college athletics?
0: Well, I think this has been talked about for a long time. I mean, 20 years this has been talked about. And it was talked about then as 5-4-5, right? Enroll at any point in college and you get 5 years to play five seasons. This is really not a 5-for-5. It's an age-based sort of rule, but it is a five-year age-based rule. And I think it's just sort of intended to simplify things, Matt, and sort of intended to align, right, with sort of the current state of things when it comes to this congressional bill. It aligns with the congressional bill, for instance. So I think that you're just seeing more of an alignment and a simplification in the rule. And then the big things are no waivers and no more red shirts, right? Mm-hmm. So those are key in all of this, because the waiver system has really gotten the NCAA into legal trouble.
1: Ross Dellinger is with us, Yahoo, at Ross Dellinger, if you want to give him a follow. There's two other things that you've been reporting on today I'm curious about. One is the new CSC policy, which I guess is making it a little more lenient. Tell me if I'm wrong here, to get these NIL deals approved through the CSC?
0: Basically, yeah. Basically, what's happened is, Matt, there are, sort of, because this gets complicated too. So everybody listening hopefully knows that, you know, schools have an ability to pay directly to school, to athletes, up to roughly $20.5 million this past year. And that's school money that goes to the athletes. It's basically a salary. But in addition to that, obviously, you have all the NIL deals, right? The outside the cap, above the cap deals. Well, a lot of these above the cap deals have been promised to athletes and guaranteed to them, are not clearing the system because, and you'll be shocked to know, Matt, a lot of them are sort of on the phony side.
1: Oh.
0: They're not real, right? They're arranged by the school, and it's a money laundering or money washing setup. And that's not my words. That's the words of many athletic directors of what's going on right now. And so this money's not clearing the system. Well, Matt, the money's got to clear the system because the athletes have been guaranteed the money. And so the CSC is sort of relaxing some of its restrictions with the intent that some of this money can get through the system. Now, part of this is just a natural evolution of the system. There's just been a lot of deals into the system, and, you know, the way they determine if these NIL deals are real or fake is two ways, Matt. And they have to, it's a two-step process. One, does the entity doing the deal with the athlete have a valid business purpose? Okay. And number two, does the deal, the value of the deal, the money, the amount of money that's being paid, is it similar to other non-athletes that have been paid through this entity, right? And so you can see where that latter step would be an issue, right? Because a lot of non-athletes haven't been paid at all by this entity, right? Because they're just a money laundering thing. What's happened is the CSC is taking all the deals that have been put in the system over the last year and updating its the second step there. And so that is allowing the scope to expand to include a lot of these deals. But basically, in short, Matt, they're just relaxing the rules to get the money through so players don't boycott.
1: Awesome.
0: Things are going well.
1: Okay, last thing. You have a piece up today at Yahoo about conference realignment and how the new Senate bill, the Protect College Sports Act, or whatever they're calling it, might end conference realignment once and for all. Please explain.
0: The Senate bill, the Protect College Sports Act, has a provision in there that prohibits any conference making $700 million or more in revenue, which includes the four power conferences, from expanding, from adding any new members. And that's to prohibit sort of what we saw happen to the Pac-12. There's a lot of folks, including the senators who wrote the bill, and I've been on the record with this, it's in my story, fear that the same thing or a similar thing will happen to the ACC that would happen to the Pac-12. Mm. And so to prevent that, they put in this bill a provision that prohibits all power leagues basically from adding new members. But there's some sort of issues, you might say, with this. It prevents any group of six program then from being added and moving up and being promoted. It also, of course, prevents any ACC or Big 12 school from being promoted up to the Big 10 or SEC. I can tell you that this probably is going to change, this provision. There's enough pushback on it, and a lot of schools are calling their local lawmakers and kind of griping about it. So I'm assuming before this bill goes to the Senate floor, this provision may change, or maybe it won't. Maybe it'll pass the Senate and go to the House, and then it'll change. But I'm guessing there'll be some adjustments to this. But it's a fairly significant provision in the bill.
1: What do you think might change?
0: Well, I think they could exempt programs in the group of six from this provision, allowing them to move up potentially, or they could just get rid of the whole thing.
1: Yeah.
0: They could just say, you know what, this section is sort of un-American. It goes against, you know, the American capitalism structure, and we're just going to get rid of it. There's some people that want that to happen. You know, they could change a very small line in the provision, which actually prohibits Notre Dame or any independent, but there's only two of them, Notre Dame and UConn, from entering a power league. That's also in the provision. Mm. And certainly Notre Dame is not too excited about that. Even though they don't want to join a conference, they certainly wouldn't want that path to be blocked. So there's probably going to be some tweaks to this, but for now it's in there, and it's quite interesting and certainly significant.
1: Do you miss covering actual games?
0: Surprisingly, Matt, no, not as much as you think.
1: Okay.
0: Actually, it was 20 years of covering games, and I'll still cover plenty of games in the fall. But
1: yeah.
0: Hey, you know, this is new and kind of fun for me, even though a lot of people think it's very boring.
1: Hey, I was at an event last night. It was a big big fundraiser event. I won a live auction item. It was like 40 bottles of whiskey.
0: Wow.
1: I know.
0: 40?
1: Yeah, it was a lot.
0: Wow.
1: It's a lot of whiskey.
0: Wow.
1: I don't know what
0: I'm... Do you think you can put that away in 40 days?
1: I'm sorry. Do you mean like drink it in 40 days?
0: Day.
1: Yeah. No, I would like to live.
0: Yeah.
1: What I'll probably do is just give a lot of it away, and which I already do.
0: You know, I'll send you my address.
1: Well, I'm not mailing it to you, but if when you come down here to cover the Kiffin Circus, I'll hand off a few bottles to you.
0: Sounds good.
1: As a thank you for always coming on and talking about this boring stuff with us.
0: Mm-hmm. Anytime.
1: Thank you, Ross. We appreciate it.
0: All right. See ya.
1: I don't find it boring. I find all this stuff fascinating. That's Ross Dellinger. He's at Ross Dellinger if you want to give him a follow. We're brought to you by Our Lady of the Lake, championship health partner of LSU Athletics. Man, it was so cool to see last week the ribbon cutting at the new FMOL Health Our Lady of the Lake Cancer Institute. Man, it is going to be a beacon in the Gulf South as they continue to invest resources. I mean, over half a billion, I believe, is the number. In new and upcoming projects in Baton Rouge across Louisiana and Mississippi, their multi-state health system. You know, we focus so much on the championship health partnership with LSU Athletics, and rightfully so. It's a massive partnership with two gigantic brands, a $5 billion health system, and one of the biggest brands in sports in the world in LSU. And so that's so massive. But it also helps the many different ways that the Lake and FMOL Health continue to expand healthcare throughout the region through, obviously, their teaching hospitals and than all the different ways that they give back, from primary care physicians to cancer and stroke and heart and pediatrics and everything at the Our Lady of the Lake Children's Hospital, where, you know, my son Drew sees several specialists. 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It's FMOL Health, Our Lady of the Lake, and LSU. Together, we roar. All right, it's After Further Review. Thanks to Ross for being here. If you missed Will Guillory in Hour 1 talking some NBA draft with us, talking some Pels, we had Zach Von Rosenberg was here last hour. Zach's a guy who played college football until he was 30. So the new rule, would would disallow someone like Zach. Like, Zach would not have been able to come back and played at LSU after his baseball career. So a fascinating change that is upon us here in college athletics. You just heard Ross Dellinger as well. Remember, if you missed anything, AFR On Demand presented by Breck Golf. So book your tee time at golf.breck.org, golf.breck.org. When I got a break, we come back. We are Jimmy will be here in about a dozen minutes for Otter Locks. When we come back, though, the NBA draft day two, round two is right around the bend. What is out there for New Orleans? What are some of these mock drafts saying about the Saints and what they are the Saints? Excuse me, about the Pels and what they might do at 58? We'll dive into it next on AFR.
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1: 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You could spell it all out. You know, it's 91 degrees in Baton Rouge right now as we approach 6 o'clock. It's hot. It's going to stay hot. 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
1: We are rolling along here in hour number three. Get to Jimmy for Auto Locks in about 10 minutes from right now. Day two of the NBA draft will get started here shortly. It's 7 o'clock Central, so we're about an hour and 20 minutes away from the resumption of the draft. The Pelicans, who did not make a trade after it was much and oft discussed by basically everybody leading up to the draft, New Orleans wanted, as we learned, they wanted multiple first-round picks for either Herb Jones or Trey Murphy, and clearly there was no team in the NBA that was willing to bite on that. So New Orleans has the 58th pick. That's a pick via Detroit. For what it's worth, ESPN is mocking Milos Uzan, a senior from the University of Houston, to New Orleans at the 58 as the 58th overall pick. We've seen a good bit of different names, but you know, the thing about New Orleans is they have found success at times in round two and late in the draft. It's a rarity, right? Because you don't have guaranteed contracts in the second round of the draft, and typically guys are at best role players. You could find a draft and stash guy at the end of round two. So, you know, I don't know necessarily that you go into the second round thinking that you're going to find Draymond Green and a guy that's probably destined for the Hall of Fame. But can you find some asset that's going to help your roster improve? I don't know. I will be more intrigued to see, you know, what New Orleans does with all the trade talk conversation a day ago or leading into round one. Is there a player maybe still lingering at the top of round two that maybe they get aggressive to go get? That could be interesting. We know they need a center. That could be, you know, are they looking for a big? Nate Aiment was a guy that was talked about a good bit for New Orleans. It was mocked a lot with trades with New Orleans going to get the 6'10" stretch four from Tennessee. So which direction do they go? I don't know. I think, you know, whenever Jake Madison was with us earlier this week, we had Will Guillory in hour number one talk about it. The thing that's clear is you can't, if you're New Orleans, you just can't stand pat. You can't go, and I think they know this as evidenced by the fact that they are willing now and shown a willingness to shop Trey Murphy and Herb Jones and presumably Zion, anyone except the two young guys in Fears and Queen. But you can't go into next year without making changes to your roster, because the roster that you have presently won you 26 games. So, I'm sitting here and I'm not gonna melt over the fact that they didn't get a deal done. I am more inclined to be encouraged by the fact that they look at the assets that they have, they put a valuation on Herb and on Trey Murphy, and they did not want to just give them away for what they presumed is pennies on the dollar. Now, the market ultimately is going to speak. There was not another NBA team willing to give you what you wanted for those players, so maybe you have to lower your asking price, or you just don't do a deal. Maybe that deal to be done is going to come in free agency later on in the summer and not through the draft. Clearly not through the draft after they didn't make a move. So now you reassess after the draft and see what options are out there, and maybe you go make your move then. So I'm willing to give them, I don't want to say the benefit of the doubt, because this organization has done nothing throughout its history to earn the benefit of the doubt from any of us with anything. But I'm willing to be patient with a new head coach and Joe Dumars into his second offseason to say, okay, the big change you're willing to make now, which is a deviation, is you are willing to move Trey or Herb. You're willing to do a deal. So let's see what that looks like. Now, if the fall rolls around and your roster is identical, you should be, and they likely will be crushed because they sat on their hands and effectively did nothing and said,

0: that the roster we have is good enough and we'll just keep developing this roster and you'll be a last place team again. Pick it in the lottery. Hopefully this time you have your pick. Top 10, protect your pick. Stupid. I'm not saying they're stupid. I'm saying that was stupid. Not the top 10, protect your pick. Otherwise, you'd have been picking in the top 10 yesterday instead of trying to trade back for the pick that you sent to Atlanta. All right. It's after further review. 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I got a message earlier today from a listener named Ray. Does AC work? 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That's Evermore. All right, y'all, it is after further review. What a good show, man. We're glad to have you hanging out with us here. Thanks for spending part of your hump day with us. We always appreciate Goodwood Men's Sexual Wellness, our title sponsor every single Wednesday. We got our final break coming up. Jimmy will be here for Otter Locks. We'll find out what we're betting on tonight, so we'll do that next. Don't you move. It's AFR.
1: AFR.
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4: 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It's time for Otter Locks.
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6: I think it's safe to say that I won the bet.
4: Yo, Otter, what up?
7: What's up, Matthew? How you doing, buddy?
4: I'm doing great. I have no idea how we did yesterday, because I was so stunned.
7: We were a loser. We're a small loser.
4: Good. I didn't play any of it because I was so stunned at my nine leg parlay that hit. I forgot to make any of the bets yesterday. So
7: good for you. Good for you.
4: I guess I'm still floored by whatever happened there.
7: Well, I'm still trying to figure that one out as well. What a great event last night at LeBaer's. That was well done, man, to Megan Clark and everybody, the Up Hearing Society, and they just put on a fantastic show. I was blown away. I really was. What a time. What a good time.
4: Hey, man, you didn't stay, though. Better Than Ezra came out and played a show at the end.
7: I stayed for a little bit. Okay. I stayed for a while. I like when it got into some of the other stuff too. It was good.
4: I stayed for the whole thing, Otter. It was a late night for your boy.
7: I was ready to go home.
4: I'm tired, dog.
7: Yeah.
4: I'm on
7: multiple
4: fumes.
7: Multiple bands, and a great band. I thought it was a great touch too to have the staff from Rufino's serving last night as well. That was cool. Awesome. So well done, tastefully done, and man, just it was a celebration of rough and smiling upon us, man. Yeah. That was cool. Let's get to the picks tonight. Let's get started with Philly and Washington. When we're in a little bit of a slump here, we go with the Nationals over. Now, the first two of these games this series went under. Actually, one of the three went over. It's a four-game set. But we're gonna take the Washington over. Aaron Nola has – I'm worried about him, man. Now, he's got multiple years left on his deal, but he's just not what he was before he suffered injuries for the first time in his career last time. Over Philadelphia and Washington, 9.5. Toronto, -143 against Houston. Trey Yesavage. He is a good former East Carolina pitcher for Cliff Godwin, and he is – still, his numbers, still a little bit not like treated as some guys he's pitched is much better than. So while we still getting a little bit of value on him, we'll lay a soft number at home against an improving lineup like we talk about with Toronto. Milwaukee looking for a sweep at Cincinnati.

0: minus 132 when I sent it to Hunt earlier. We talked about this team getting hot. They were they had the most wins in the month of May. June, they're right up there as well. So Milwaukee minus 132 at Cincinnati. And the game we got rained out. We won it earlier today with the Cubs. They scored 10 runs. We talk about their lineup heating up. They scored 10 today. They're looking for a doubleheader sweep against the Mets. So scored 10 in the first one. They're going against even lighter pitchers pitching for the disappointing Mets. We'll take the Cubbies even money on the road at Citi Field.
1: That's -$1.14 now, just as a heads up.
0: It's okay.
1: Yeah.
0: It's okay.
1: Okay, so the Phillies Nationals over. The Blue Jays, the Brewers, and the Cubbies. Those are your four Otter Locks tonight. Where are you tomorrow, Otter?
0: We're at Bally's, man. We're getting ready for World Cup. There'll be World Cup all day tomorrow. So at the Bally's Casino and their DraftKings Sportsbook.
1: Awesome, man. All right, good luck. Thank you, Otter.
0: All right, good luck.
1: All right, man, it's after further review. 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Shawbill's, where we keep you rolling. All right, that is just about going to do it for us here on this hump day edition of AFR. We'll be back tomorrow. We will be at Marucci for Thursday's. It's all right. We'll be at Marucci for Thursday. Nope, that's not it. It's okay. We'll be at Marucci for Thursday's AFR. Musso's at the beach, so Jordan's hanging out with us today. He'll be back tomorrow. Jordan, Paulie, appreciate it. Y'all have an awesome night. We'll see you tomorrow at 3 for Thursday edition of AFR live from Marucci in Baton Rouge.
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13: 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Because of Heath Klein and his Rolodex to the stars, oh my goodness, what a wonderful, wonderful show we're going to have. 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Wyatt Fulton, Tide 100.9 in Tuscaloosa, host of the Deep South College Football Show. He's going to join us bottom of this hour. Bama hired a Louisville assistant coach to come in and help with offensive line. He's a tight end coach, assistant tight end coach. But I don't know. I look at it as, all right, run game. We already can throw to the tight ends. So if he's an assistant tight end coach, what's he going to do? Noah Fisher? I don't know. Help block. Help them run more. So that would be my expectation. But there's a lot to talk about. The Tide, we mentioned this, gosh, what is it, Wednesday already? Might have been Monday. Heath and I were talking about win-loss totals. Heath had all the over-unders for the season, most of them. And we talked about Vandy being at 5.5 and what's that mean. Alabama is just a program. They're a good program. And I mean, I'm going to take that back. They're a great program. They're just a

0: another good team right now. The facilities and the history, like all of that stuff, and the fans and all, like the number they get for their spring game. All of that stuff is at the elite level. As far as what they are on the field, they're just another good team. And it's happened, not just Alabama, but it's happened like snap your fingers. What was Kirby Smart in Georgia, say, 2 years ago, 3 years ago? Well, they're national champions. They've slid. They have come back some to the level that they still win the SEC and make the playoffs. That's high cotton, isn't it? But they're not. They won back-to-back national championships, and now they don't win playoff games. So they have their level. Clemson already was not a – they went 15-0 with a true freshman quarterback. That's just silly. And then just – I put a number on Alabama. But that was the high water mark, which it's kind of going to be. They had already come back from that. And you look at what's happened to Clemson. All right, well, the wins have gone somewhere. When we see Indiana, for instance, and their pop-up, Indiana's a great example of, well, the wins have to come from somewhere. So where are the wins coming from? They beat Penn State, and then Penn State said, all right, too many losses, James Franklin, you're fired. Like, the wins have to come from somewhere. And so Lane Kiffin, Ole Miss, wow, what a story. Mike Elko, they're 10-0. The wins have to come from somewhere. Brent Venables, they made the playoffs. The win had to come from somewhere, like maybe in Tuscaloosa. So they're a really good team, I believe, this year. But unless Russell turns into that special sort of generational whatever that he might be, that folks who know talk about, they're going to be a good team again. They could make the playoffs for all I know. Hope they don't lose in the SEC championship by 3 touchdowns. So it's just they're a really good team. They're a great program. That only helps you so much. Tennessee and Auburn, I think they're great programs. Guess what? It only helps you so much. What about yesterday? What were you? Trey Biddy, talking about the wins coming from somewhere. Ugh. Trey Biddy, Hog Sports, covers Arkansas, truest reporter for the Hogs. And Trey will join us from 247 in an hour or two. Putting a name on the stadium, too. Revenue. Cash. Hunter Yurcheck said that, they're like everywhere else. They're getting extremely creative. We talked about their budget shell game is what I'll call it. Not necessarily that it was shady, but they certainly moved stuff around. The money that they had been paying for the band, all of this, they're like, nope, you're off our budget now. We're going to put that on the general budget, which means that the student fees go to it. So they can say, we didn't raise student fees for football. Well, what you did is you transferred, $2.5 million maybe to the general university budget versus the athletics budget. So you save your $2.5 million that you're not paying anymore. That's $2.5 million that's still sitting on the table after all the bills are paid. Where'd it go? Went to the university. How does the university pay its bills? Well, now that's $2.5 million short, it'll go to the students. Hey, let's divide this up by everybody. Okay. That really looks a lot like a fee to me. But that's just what you got to do right now. And so they're playing that sort of shell game. Brandon Marcello is going to join us from CBS Sports, senior national college football reporter. Oh, we knew him when. Huge story today. And I can't even start the show with it. Based on my understanding, anyone entering college athletics will have 5 calendar years to play 5 seasons of ball. And it will start no later than your 19th birthday. So there are age requirements in certain states that, like Calvin Ridley, he only got to play part of his senior year in high school in Florida. Why? Because they got an age requirement. And he turned 19 years and whatever it was, and they were like, all right, you don't get to play anymore. You're too old. Well, his clock for college eligibility would have already started. So it's you graduating or turning 19, which this, and you, then you get 5 years to play 5. And it'll start whenever you enroll and start college. But there will be exceptions for military. There'll be exceptions for religious missions. There'll be some exceptions. but there won't be any more red shirts. They're like, this is a huge, huge, huge deal. And we will discuss all of it with Brandon Marcello. But again, it will take out also, hey, am I correct? Like Quincy Carter, Chris Winkie, that ain't happening anymore. Is that right?
1: Certainly appears that way.
0: Yeah. So, and there are a lot more innocents. Heath, were you in Columbia when Tim Frisbee happened?
1: Before my time, although I've certainly encountered Tim plenty.
0: Okay. Tim Frisbee was, I want to say, like a 35-year-old Marine. He was in pretty good shape. But he came out and like caught passes one year for Spurrier. And that was a wonderful story. That could not happen, but that was absolutely the outlier. There's a lot more cases of a guy like Chris Winkie showing up from baseball, and I'm going to be a quarterback and win the Heisman at age 29. I think the night he won the Heisman, he was older than like 13 starting quarterbacks in the NFL. So that used to be the, oh, that's unfair and that shouldn't happen and he's a grown man and like all of that may have been true. But it only happened with some high profile. Now it just happens left and right. People are trying to structure an extended college career because they can make more money than when their college career ends and they don't play pro sports. So we'll talk a lot of the ancillary topics. Eligibility, money, all that. Also, the White family. Man, they Tennessee was FAU. Now it's Virginia Tech. Georgia basketball. Like, this is impressive. And so Virginia Tech got a new AD. We'll talk about that with Brandon as well. I said the NFL's message is clear. And it's not actually intended for the guy in the headline. Brendan Sorsby will not be an NFL player in 2026. I know that. And if I had any doubts, I could dial up Roy Fox. You know who Roy Fox is? Roy was a guy in Indiana who about 15 years ago noticed, they got a Harbaugh coaching this team in the NFC. They got a Harbaugh coaching in the AFC that they could play in the Super Bowl together. And so an Indiana man named Roy Fox, he applied for and received trademarks for Harbowl and Harbaugh Bowl. He abandoned them because the NFL threatened to sue him for trademark infringement, even though he thought it up first and got both of them, and he had the papers. They said, we're going to sue you, and we're going to recoup our legal cost. And there were like 18 attorneys who signed the letter. Like, there were more first and last names if you added them up than words in the threat. Stop now. We will sue you and seek legal cost. Signed, these 18 first names, 18 last names. And so this went back and forth, and he tried to have a good sense of humor about it. He's like, all right, finally, it cost me $1,000 to apply for these two. We at least reimburse? No. How about Colt season tick? No. How about an autographed picture of Roger Goodell? No. Like, they wouldn't play ball or have it turned into a chuckle fest or anything. And dude walked away. He was right. And he was like, nah, legally. So I tell you that to say that according to Roy Fox and just about anybody else who's run into the NFL legally, Brendan Sorsby ain't playing this year, no matter what Jeffrey Kessler says. So the NFL, in announcing we will not have a supplemental draft in 2026, July 17th, I think, was going to be the date if they had one. The NFL said didn't have one last year, didn't have one year before that, hadn't had one in 3 years, not going to have one this year either because it's our league, we're a private entity, and so we get to decide. Now, we also have these following complaints, and they held all of them to Brendan Sorsby. And the NFL, in saying we're choosing to not have a supplemental draft, part of what they detailed, what they said that he didn't fill out all the information and like there was a procedural error, whatever. They also pointed out you've been until 3 days before the deadline. As long as you hit the deadline, I don't care about that. That's irrelevant to me that it was, quote, only 3 days before the deadline. But the NFL said you left out a bunch of information. That was part of it. And so that could be a procedural technical thing to disqualify the app. But bigger, they went into it and said, even though you

0: you didn't include any of this information by publicly available information. You were betting on games. And we take that seriously, and you ain't playing NFL football this year. The integrity of the league, you like they went through it, brother. Laid it out, and it was kind of funny to me because their language was, hey, even though you didn't share this with us by publicly available information, like we had some paralegals Googling all night. And so, yeah, we got everything because it's legally available, and it was your version. Remember that Friday before the judge heard all the arguments? It was Sorsby's side going, this is how bad it was, and this is how bad it was, and it continued until this day. And I was like, oh, my gosh. It was bad. And they were like, see, that's how sick he was, but he's better now. And it didn't go his way. So the NFL, their message was, you gambled on games that you were involved in, even if you were just in the meetings. And we have concerns about that. We are not going to let you in. You can apply for next year's regular draft. And then if you go undrafted there, all right, you could be an undrafted free agent. We'll talk then. But no, we're not. Great, you lost your eligibility. You don't have any path to the NFL this year. So the guy in the headline was Brendan Sorsby. He's the affected. Folks, the intended recipient of that message, anyone associated with Texas Tech who publicly pimped for Sorsby to play this season, biggest commentary here is the NFL pointing out how out of their minds Texas Tech was to think, yeah, he can play this year. This is going to help this kid. I will partially blame Sorsby's legal team and the adults in the room and the super uber aggressive approach they chose. But here's also something. If we go back in time and you just pick a college football quarterback from like 25 years ago, that guy could not have cost himself $5 million. Like Jesse Palmer, when he was playing at Florida, he could not have cost himself $5 million. So that's an advancement here. He couldn't have made any money, but he also couldn't have, quote, cost himself. And by the way, what we got to keep remembering is Cincinnati's out there going, and we still want our million because you broke the contract. So Sorsby has cost himself about $5 million. At the very least, plus reputationally, and if he gets drafted and anybody wants him with a 10-foot ball, like all of this stuff, it's at least $5 million. The way he did it was also something that I don't think Jesse Palmer could have done. Sitting around before the game and got out his cell phone that he didn't have and started using his, I don't know, his text messaging or his app that didn't exist. Like, he couldn't have gone, like, none of this could have happened. So the reason I bring this up is Sorsby, he is still the youngest and most irresponsible and least expectations of anybody involved in this whole circle. But since it is 2026 and not, you know, back when Jesse was at UF back in like 2000, since it is 2026, Brendan Sorsby was making grown man adult money. So we have to hold him to grown man adult standards and outcomes and ramifications. So I agree that a lot of this is on his legal team and the adults and everybody else. But if you're going to swim in adult waters like players are now, then you're going to have to suffer some adult consequences. All right, we're going to take a quick break, and Heath and I will be in next. How much fun was last week? Well, last week was Chuck Oliver Show broadcasting live from the Caesar Sportsbook at Harris Cherokee in Cherokee, North Carolina. Now, honestly, that could be this week, next week, anytime we want because it's so dang close to Cherokee. It's even closer to the other Harris in North Carolina. That's right, there's two. Harris Valley River is about an hour away in Murphy. Anywhere you can hear me in the footprint of the Chuck Oliver Show, you can get in your automobile bubble, be there in just a few hours, maybe even a half hour, depending on where you are. 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
5: It is Wednesday. It's Wednesday in June. World Cup is going on. And that's relevant. We talked about it yesterday. Apparently, Scotland is the party. I bring this up because my wife is on all the socials. She's on the Insta. She's on the TikTok. She's on all of these. And because of her and because of television also, I've seen a lot of Jameis Winston. Heath, have you watched any of Jameis covering World Cup soccer?
6: I find Jameis loathsome in all capacities, so no.
5: Okay. Well, I've kind of been forced to do this, and I have decided, I think Jameis did just walk out with crab legs. Like, I think there was something shiny in the parking lot, or he was playing Pokemon Go, or like, I honestly, after watching a couple of these videos that he puts out, I really believe he just lost track and walked out with crab legs. He is just an absolute goofball. And I don't say that in the way that maybe, oh, he's just our love. No, I think he's a goofball. I think it's gibberish. So I will give him credit though. I don't think he was trying to steal the seafood. I don't think. What's going on, Heath?
6: I think he was, and I think he is a proven, repeated, multiple time liar. I think he's a bad guy. I think he's a real bad guy. And this shtick that Jameis has done of turning himself into, oh, he's so wacky, he's a space cadet, he's a goofball, I think that is as phony a persona as anybody could possibly choose to have. And it bothers me, Chuck. I got to be honest. It bothers me a lot that
5: people... You know, it's worked, too. That's what bothers you?
6: Oh, I know. He's set himself up for his post-playing career. Go back and review. For those who do not remember, and this is a college football show, so some of you may not, go back and review what came out about him and the Uber driver that got him suspended while he was in Tampa Bay, and the way he lied about it, and what came to light about it, and why he had to be suspended. This is someone who has shown you he will look you in the eye, and he will lie to you, and he will engage in behavior that is extremely concerning. And this idea that, oh, but he's so funny, though. Yeah, no, sorry. I don't find him funny. I didn't like having him as quarterback of my team because of the on-field, but I hated having him as quarterback of my team because of the off field. And that's before, you know, you want to say, ah, the crab legs, he thought he had a hookup or whatever, or, oh, he forgot. Oh, okay. You know, as a college thing, maybe that time that he decides to jump up and yell an obscene phrase in the middle of the student union there, trying to, again, oh, he's just trying to be funny. You remember what he tried to do after, though, Chuck? And again, this is now portrayed as the ha ha ha, isn't this funny? He's still dressed out in uniform, like he was going to try and play in the game anyway.
5: Do you remember Jimbo, the lip reading?
6: Oh, yeah. Jimbo's like, what are you doing?
5: What are you doing?
6: I mean, but he thought, maybe if I just do this, I'm just going to get away with it anyway. I wasn't planning on talking about Jameis, but that is one guy that watching his rise and watching him get portrayed as, oh, cuddly, wacky Jameis. Again, folks, go and just do a little searching into his history, and then you tell me if you buy the, oh, he said he's going to eat a W. Isn't this funny? No, it's not.
5: I think the phrase is, he's gotten over.
6: Yeah. He without question has. He's built this persona for himself. I just don't quite understand, I guess, why people have wanted to buy the persona. There's a different thing I want to say coming up in a minute, Chuck, but since we only have a little bit of time left since I went off on Jameis, let me just tell you that we are going to continue to see lots of different people, different groups have their patches on uniforms this year. This is one of the more interesting ones that I've seen, though. The Osage Nation has agreed to a jersey sponsorship deal with Oklahoma State. So you're going to have Oklahoma State with a patch that says Osage on it. That is not like a casino resort obviously cannot advertise on on school uniforms when you look at what just happened. Like Caesars has sponsorships with LSU, for example, of their broadcast booth. But you're not going to, I don't believe, see Caesars as a legal casino showing up on LSU's uniforms. But this one, I just assumed it would always be a corporation. The Osage Indians, that I would not have guessed that that would be a place. And credit to Oklahoma State for the unconventional sponsorships, Chuck. Remember, this is the place that had Larry Fedora doing his coach's show at an old folks' home last year. So the folks with the Oklahoma State's media sales unit, they find the money wherever there is to find it. This is interesting.
5: Yeah, and the statement from their side was from the chief executive officer of Osage Casinos and Hotels. And so that's who they're with, and they got the brand on the jersey, and that will be this season.
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5: They get it into Reeves. Here we go. 5 seconds left. Reeves gets loose. Runner in the lane. Good! At the buzzer! The Lakers win it on Austin Reeves. Running bucket at the buzzer. He did it again. Reeves continues to come up big when the game is on the line.
6: Jim Baskel back on NBA Countdown, taking it around to the NBA Draft. On a day the Los Angeles Lakers made big news. They intend to sign Austin Reeves to a 4-year, $185 million max contract with a player option for the final season. It is the richest contract for an undrafted player in NBA history. Reeves averaged better than 23 points, 5.5 assists, and nearly 5 boards a game last season. So how does his deal impact others for LA, including LeBron James? NBA Today explores.
7: I'm told over the last 24, 48 hours, the Lakers came to the understanding that Austin Reeves had multiple max contracts available to him in free agency. If he hit the market on July 1, one of those teams, the Detroit Pistons, were coming aggressively for him. So that's why today the Lakers stepped up, give him this deal, 4 years, $185 million.
8: Austin Reeves has a $21 million free agent hold. So we've been projecting the Lakers with roughly $50 million in room. That includes that $21 million hold. So basically, the Lakers can go out and spend that money, put likely on LeBron James and maybe a center. And then once they've exhausted cap space, they can circle back and exceed the salary cap and sign Austin Reeves to that contract, $41.3 million. Now, next year, when you're paying Austin Reeves and Luka Doncic close to $100 million, then, of course, you get some cap. But for right now, Laker fans, you still got that $50 million to go out and use in free agency.
9: Okay, yeah, so what is the LeBron of it all, Wendy?
10: The Lakers.